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2: Trump cabinet member tells a personal story about threats made on his life at a State Department event focusing on political terrorism.
3: Treasury Secretary Scott Bessent told officials from dozens of countries at the event about an attempt on his life that happened just 2 hours after being sworn into his position.
4: So any of you who want to report that this is a fiction and does not exist, be there for the sentencing this August.
3: The Justice Department says 24-year-old Ryan English of Massachusetts pleaded guilty in March to charges related to the attempted assassination of Bessent. Police say English admitted to having Molotov cocktails and traveling to Washington, D.C. with the intention of killing a government official. His sentencing is set for August 14th. Tanya J. Powers, Fox News.
2: President Trump's teleprompter operator's on unpaid leave after reports that he used his inside knowledge to make bets about the president's speeches on the online prediction market Kalshi. Gabriel Perez is accused of using his inside knowledge to win more than $100,000, betting on what the president would say in addresses like the State of the Union. Perez has been operating President Trump's teleprompter since 2016. Minnesota YMCA campers are rescued after being stranded by Canadian wildfires.
5: It was two groups of YMCA campers, all teens, that got stranded north of the border in a remote area as wildfires raged, preventing the campers from being able to evacuate.
6: It took one call, and over the night, all their forces were activated to go and rescue Minnesota campers from the Y. And that speaks volumes to our neighbors from Canada, our friends who've always been there, and I am just incredibly grateful.
5: Minnesota Governor Tim Walz also declaring a peacetime emergency this week and has mobilized the state National Guard over multiple wildfires that have broken out on the southern side of the Minnesota-Canada border.
2: Fox's Jeff Manasso. I'm Lisa Lacera. This is Fox News.
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9: Here's your Thursday night forecast from the Community Broadcasters Weather Center. It's going to be warm and clear, a low around 75 degrees. Friday, you'll see a high of 97 and only 5% chance of rain. Meanwhile, the rain chances bump up over the weekend, 30% on Saturday, 75% on Sunday.
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11: Great radio stations everywhere, along with Sam, and Polo's here too. It is the Joe Pags Show. I appreciate you stopping by. There's a lot going on. There's a lot to get to, lots to talk about. It is a, what is it, Thursday already, Sam? Is that we get to Thursday?
12: Yeah, isn't that crazy?
11: It is kind of crazy.
12: It feels like Monday still.
11: All right, so we've got the administration is going after left-wing violence, going after left-wing nutjobs. I have a bunch of sound bites on that from Marco Rubio coming out. The president tonight is going to be doing a speech, and the speech tonight is going to be something about the 2020 election. And the question becomes, what exactly is it that happened in the 2020 election? Is there actual evidence, proof, that something else went on? Now, the allegation is that he's going to talk about a foreign actor, a foreign land, somehow affecting the outcome of the election. That's interesting to me. Very interesting. So, will the networks cover it? I think it's a valid question because we never know. Well, these networks, you never know. I have no idea if the networks are going to cover it or not. I think they should. It's a presidential address. It's a presidential speech. And let me ask you this. If you can't stand Trump and you would like for Trump to no longer be the president and you would like for Trump to just stop it, what if you take all that away and I ask you a simple question? Are you okay if your vote didn't count in 2020? You okay with that? It's a simple question. You cool with that? What if your vote did not count in 2020? Or what if your vote somehow was disenfranchised? Or what if people voted who weren't allowed to vote? Or what if there were numbers added to the final tally that weren't really actual votes? They were just enough to get somebody the win. Don't you want to know? And if you say you don't want to know, then you're a fool. If you say you don't want to know, then you're a loser. The president says, loser, loser. Just, I mean, why wouldn't we want to know that it's fair and free? And what if you find out that he shows the evidence and it still proves Joe Biden won? Would you be okay with it then? Because the left keeps on saying there is no widespread voter fraud. There is no significant voter fraud. There is not enough voter fraud to have changed the outcome of the election. All right, there's voter fraud, but it's not a big deal. I think it's a big deal. I think you think it's a big deal. In fact, if you don't, then you're pretty un-American. I'll be honest with you. If your fear is that we find out the truth and Biden would not have won had there not been some sort of fraud or cheating or something going on, if you have a problem with that, then you're not really an American. You're just somebody who's an ideologue. An ideologue that only wants your side to win. Remember, after Hillary Clinton got that ass kicked, she complained that she didn't really lose. Kamala Harris is still going on tour complaining about how is it possible that she lost. Trump says it, and that's it. It's the end of the world. So we'll open them early because I'd like to know, are you going to watch tonight? Do you care about what he has to say about potential voter fraud? Do you care what information is put out there that he can back up with actual evidence now? And what would deem evidence in your mind? What could be deemed evidence? Him just saying it is not evidence. I agree with you. Me just saying it is not evidence. I agree with you. Me having Mike Lindell on or Rudy Giuliani on to say they have evidence, that is something you should listen to. If the president says, now that I'm the chief executive in charge again of the executive branch, and we have verifiable proof that there was cheating, and then he shows the evidence, that's evidence. Even if you don't like him. And those of us who voted for him 3 times, we want to know the truth. But I honestly, as an American citizen, I think that you should want to know the truth too. So are you going to watch tonight? Do you think CNN, MS Now, CNBC, ABC, NBC, CBS, are they going to all cover it? Sam, do we know? Are they all covering it?
12: They should be.
11: Well, I agree with you on that. Let's see if we can find out if they're actually covering it, because they should. Remember, when President Trump became the nominee in 24, Rachel Maddow on what was then MSNBC was showing his speech live from Mar-a-Lago, then pulled out of it and said, we can't, because we're the news, we can't in right conscience, in good conscience, air this because he's lying. Let me see how clear I can make it. If you're the Democrat nominee or the Republican nominee, the potential next president of the United States, and you're giving a speech, you take it. But let's say that you can make an argument that you don't have to. When the person is the president, you have to take it. Now, if you want to have a panel of idiots afterwards lined up to say that he's no good and he's a this, that, and the other, you can do that. You can do that. But at the same time, only do that after you saw the entire speech in context. You might have an expert on to say, well, this isn't true about what he's saying about the voting. This isn't true what he says about that country. This isn't true what he says about those machines. You can have that expert on. Absolutely 100%. After he gives the speech. I think it's kind of simple. 833-JOE-PAGS. 833-563-7247. JoePags.com. Scroll down, click on contact. Love to hear from you. You know, we posted the interview with Jeffrey Atticott from yesterday, Lieutenant Colonel Jeffrey Atticott, Warrior Defense Project. And we talked about how we might be negotiating with the wrong people in Iran. We might be negotiating with the theocracy, which we are, but the IRGC is still in control. Or the IRGC doesn't listen to the government. They'll do anything they want. They're actually you know, shooting missiles at ships, killing 12 people. This, you know, the whole thing is a mess. Are we negotiating with the wrong people? Go and check that out. JoePags.com/YouTube. JoePags.com/YouTube. Go check that out. Because there's a lot of information in there you're not going to get anywhere else. There just is. You're not going to get it anywhere else. Because Atticott really spells out how these people can do anything they want. They ignore the actual theocracy, the actual government. And now we're getting news that they killed a bunch of people. And they tried to clean it up. They called it a genocide. Here's the latest on Iran. What remains of the Iran deal as fighting rages. This is from Newsmax World. The conflict between Iran and the United States has intensified in recent days, and an interim deal to end the fighting has collapsed less than a month after it was signed. The Memorandum of Understanding, the MOU, was supposed to halt all military operations and reopen the Strait of Hormuz, a crucial waterway for global oil and gas. It also set the stage for further negotiations intended to lead to a permanent peace deal and an agreement on Iran's nuclear program within 60 days. Some of the main causes or clauses of the agreement and the situation was, we've already spelled those out to you. The current situation is none of that's happening. I mean, again, it depends on who you're listening to when it comes to if the Strait of Hormuz is open or closed. Because I tell you right now, and I try to come from a place of authority, I have no idea. I don't know if it's open or closed. I have no clue. I just don't. I'd like to know, but I don't. So the question is a simple one. Was there any reason to do the MOU? Was there a reason to do it, knowing that the theocracy really isn't in charge? It sounds like they don't have a commander-in-chief, and I asked Atticott about this yesterday. They don't have a commander-in-chief that decides, here's what the military is going to do. What they have is a theocracy that sets the rules and the laws and so on and so forth. The muscle is the IRGC, who can also act independently. That's a big difference here. Our military cannot act independently of the civilian commander-in-chief. They can't. The president is the boss of them. And that was done on purpose to have a civilian, a non-military member be the boss of the military, because that person is not beholden to anything the military does. He is beholden to the people who elected him into that office. So your thoughts about where we are with Iran right now, as we're getting reports that they did in fact kill a bunch of people and then they cleaned it up. It was a genocide. That's a quote. Iran militants killed protesters, cleaned up evidence, a refugee says. This is from News Nation, Diane Falzone. An Iranian refugee in hiding recounted the horrors and witnessed during the January protest massacre that resulted in the deaths of at least 50,000 people, including 260 children, at the hands of the Iran Revolutionary Guard Corps, the IRGC, according to sources. Iranian refugee Rayan Amiri, founding leader of the Conservative Party of Iran, told News Nation on January 8th that he helped lead the anti-government protests against the totalitarian regime. Political activists captured a video on his phone of IRGC militants opening fire on unarmed protesters at Sa'at Square in Sari Manzaran province, whatever it is, in the northern Iran, which he shared with News Nation. Amiri described horrifying scenes to News Nation, claiming fire trucks were used as decoys to deploy IRGC militants, who he then said shot at defenseless women and children. Inside the ambulances, I saw a dark green uniform of the IRGC, and these ambulances were square-shaped, very odd, or very old, not typical Iranian ambulances. These firefighting vehicles were then used to wash the blood after the massacre, Amiri said. Among the sound of gunshots, protesters chanted, "This is the last battle, Pahlavi will return," and Javed Shah, "Long live the Shah." Trump encouraged protesters on January 13th to keep fighting against the regime. Iranian protests, keep protesting. Or patriots, keep protesting. Take over your institutions. Save the names of the killers and the abusers, Trump wrote on Truth Social. They will pay a big price. I have canceled all meetings with Iranian officials until the senseless killing of protesters stops. Help is on the way. MIGA. I guess make Iran great again. Amiri stated Trump did not fulfill his promise to the Iranian people. The president of the United States asked the Iranian people, encouraged them to go to the regime positions, to the police stations, and take over, basically. What do you think will happen to the people of the regime, to the regime positions? The regime will start to shoot, the refugees said. Amiri said many Iranians are furious with the U.S. president for his inability to support the protesters, which then led to thousands of citizens dying in a genocide at the hands of the regime. What's interesting to me, in a very sad way, is you've got idiots here in the United States and in other countries protesting against what Israel is doing in Gaza, calling that a genocide. The numbers from the Gazan news agency, which cannot be trusted, are 60,000 to 70,000 people killed. 50,000 are dead in Iran. Nobody cares, including 260 children. They're just dead. Nobody's saying anything about it. And listen, the refugee is saying what I said. Mr. President, you said you give them a chance to have their country back. Do it. Take them out. End the regime now. And not with ground troops. Blow them into smithereens until they give up, until the IRGC lays down their arms. 50,000 dead? We're still rattled and shaking because of the almost 3,000 who died on 9/11. We should be. 50,000, dude. You're talking about almost, I mean, this is 1,000% more? That is crazy. You're looking at it and you're going, we responded the way we did to 9/11 because of 2,800, 2,900 people, which is sick. It's disgusting that that happened. You're looking at 50,000 dead people. I mean, comparatively speaking, holy mackerel. So, yeah, I listen, love Trump, voted for him 3 times, interviewed him 15 times. I'm for the administration. MAGA, go MAGA, I'm America first. I think you give them a chance to get their country back. I think that's what you do. I just think that's what you do. Without any ground troops, without putting any more American men and women in harm's way, use the munitions that we have and finish it. Make them get on their knees and beg us to stop. 833-JOE-PAGS, 833-563-7247, joepags.com. 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
11: Glad to have you. Thanks. I appreciate you stopping by. It's the Joe Pags Show. Thanks a lot for being here. Thanks a lot for taking the time. We've got a couple of great interviews today. One is with a guy named Matt O'Brien. He is the boss over at FAIR, which is the Federation for America's or American Immigration Reform. Federation for America. I actually, during the interview, said, what's the acronym mean again? Federation for American Immigration Reform, FAIR.org is the website. You know, it's everything about immigration. We talk about the 14th Amendment stuff, birthright citizenship. We talk about the influx of people into this country. We start with a simple question. Are there mass deportations going on? And the answer is no. Well, yes, but no. Well, maybe. And that's what we have to know. Now, did Mark Wayne Mullen on his own decide we're going to stop traffic enforcement? Did the president, when the president came in and said we were going to keep on doing it, was he right? I mean, one would assume the president's right because he's the president, right? So, I mean, for me, breaking down the immigration issues that we have right now are very important. We'll keep on doing that. That's Matt O'Brien, hour number two. Hour number three, Simona Maggiante Papadopoulos from Italy, where it's 104 degrees right now, and they're blaming us. We're going to talk about that. We're going to talk about a lot, including Ukraine and Lindsey Graham's sudden death after visiting Ukraine. Simona has interviewed people who are former leaders of Ukraine. She's got great insight into that. Make sure you stick around for that. Let me go to the phone line. It's going to be David in Texas. David, what's going on? Hi.
28: Hey, Joe. Good to talk to you. I talked to you quite a while back, but I was just going to tell you, everybody can know that election was stolen in 2020 because liberal judges would always tamp down people trying to sue to see the Dominion computers.
11: Right.
28: Or even of late, Georgia, they were suing to keep the staff protected and to get the ballots back away from the FBI. So they're obviously hiding everything.
11: Well, there's something big time going on, and you're right about that. I appreciate the call from the flagship KTSA. I appreciate what you're saying, and the fact is many people on the left will say 61 or 62 cases thrown out of court. Well, that's not true. None of those cases was adjudicated. Those cases were not taken up by the judges. I think the judges were afraid of rioting in the streets. But they kept on being told they didn't have good standing, or they didn't do it technically the right way, and they didn't have the ability to do something like that. How dare they, this, that, and the other. And I'm here to tell you that, sorry, you should have heard the cases. Because again, the best way to prove there's no voter fraud is take the cases. The best way to prove that your franchise is protected is take the cases. The best way to say we're on the right track here is you take the cases. But instead of taking the cases, they said, not really standing. I think every American has standing if they're changing rules. Keep in mind, places like Pennsylvania changed the rules on how long you could accept a mail-in ballot. They had all these Zucker boxes, these, you know, Mark Zuckerberg paid for almost

0: I mean, that to me is a telltale sign that you got something to hide. And then when you hear these idiots in Congress say things like, it's the most secure election in our history. How do you know that? By whose metric? Who told you that lie? Because as far as I know, it just sounds stupid. It sounds dumb that you're making a statement that you can't back up. Because if I sat there in a hearing and they said, who won the 2020 election? I would say, I'm not sure who actually won. I know Joe Biden was inaugurated. How dare you say it? I would say, well, show me that. Show me how he won. Show me the fair and free election that we had. Show me the proof that when I say, I'm not sure who won, I'm all wet. Just show me and verify it to me. And then we go back to what I started with today. The president tonight is going to look at the American people and say, here's what we found out. Here's the verifiable proof. Here's what it is that the research showed. And I don't know what you do, because you can't go back and make him the president in 2020, obviously, or 2021. You can't do that. But at least we would know, and we would then be aware that we've got to make sure that we're using our brains here. Coming right back, the Joe Pag Show. Don't touch that dial.
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0: great to have you along for the ride on a Thursday. There's a lot going on. 1 hour from now is going to be Matt O'Brien from FAIR, FAIR.org. It's the immigration organization. Again, the Federation for American Immigration Reform. That's what the acronym stands for, FAIR.org. Sam and I went to their conference several years ago. It's actually where we met the sheriff, Sheriff Lamb.
1: It sure is.
0: And became lifelong friends. And he's, by the way, he's dominating over on YouTube. I don't know if you've seen his YouTube channel. He's doing body cam videos. Holy mackerel, like 300,000 video views in a day. Doing great. I'm going to take some tips from him because he's doing very, very well. Want to get into some of what Marco Rubio had to say. Sam, do we know where Marco Rubio was today? He's at some conference somewhere. I feel like he was overseas. Where was it? You going to check? Marco Rubio is not playing. And I really like that about this guy. He's talking about the violence that is being born and used by the left, not only in this country, but also overseas. And I'm pretty sure he was somewhere overseas. I'm willing to be wrong about that. But just the video quality you can usually tell. Well, there you go. Overseas, some would say that's Washington. If you're in Europe listening, that is overseas, in fact, I'm pretty sure. All right, so let me give you some Marco Rubio, because he's now playing around and he's finally calling people out like we should have been doing in this country for a long time. You can't sit idly by as the DSA tries to take over. Can't sit idly by as strange third world countries and cultures try to take over what's happening in the United States. And he's put his foot down, and I'm glad.
2: This is a distinctive and unique evil. It has always been driven by a hatred, above all else, a hatred for civilization itself. It is a revolt of the worst against the best. A revolt of the weak and the cowardly against the strong and the good. It is perpetrated by those who cannot build, who cannot create, who cannot achieve great things, and take their revenge upon the world for their own inadequacy by seeking to destroy those who can. This is what radical leftism is. It may wear various different slogans and ideologies across place and time. They can call themselves anti-capitalists, or anti-imperialists, or communists, or anarchists, or Marxists, but the fundamental character is always the same. It's always the same. It is a poisonous resentment cloaked in the language of equality and justice and liberation, an overwhelming need to tear down what greater men have built, to wreck what is beautiful and what is right on behalf of people who are only filled with ugliness and have nothing else to offer the world. Through violence and through terror, they once again seek to impose their ugliness on all of us.
0: Exactly right. And again, we need to be calling it out. Instead of joining forces like the Democrat Party did, and now it's taking over the Democrat Party, you call them out. These are bad people. These are bad guys that don't believe in our way of life, don't believe in freedom and liberty the way that we live it. You know, I saw a piece of video today from like 1960 where John F. Kennedy's talking about the threat of communism. And nobody back then thought, you know, because of our freedoms and liberties, we have to allow anything and everybody and every thought process to live in this country. Well, if the thought process is, I want to ruin your country from within, and they're saying it, that's a problem. If the thought process is, I hate the president, so he should die, that's a problem. If the thought process says we should have open borders and allow anybody and everybody to come in and change our culture and have little enclaves of hate-filled people just don't like our country and where we come from and how we were established, it's not okay. You don't just have to accept that because the Constitution says we have freedoms and the Declaration of Independence says freedom and liberty, life, liberty, and happiness. Your version of life, liberty, and happiness might be different than the Judeo-Christian version, the Western civilization version of it, and we shouldn't just sit idly by and let them do anything and everything they want. I'm glad he's calling them out.
2: And today we face a new wave of this old evil. Here in the United States, the share of left-wing terrorist attacks and plots has risen to levels not seen in decades.
0: So the fact that he said here in the United States, I should have known where he was, Sam, is that what you're saying?
1: Right.
0: Okay, just checking.
2: In Germany, far-left violence has jumped by more than 40% in just the last year alone. In Greece, more than 80% of radical violence is now driven by far-left and anarchist actors. These are not abstract statistics. Americans have seen what those numbers mean. An all-out assault on our immigration officers, sniper attacks, explosives, armed ambushes. A transgender shooter opening fire on Catholic elementary school students as they pray, his gun marked with slogans like where is your God now? A healthcare executive executed in cold blood in the streets, multiple assassination attempts on a sitting president, and the murder of the greatest conservative activist of a generation, a man who happened to also be a husband and the father of two young children, shot and killed while speaking to a crowd of students.
0: Exactly right. I'm so glad he's calling him out. I mean, we live in this strange vacuum where we're supposed to pretend like these things didn't happen, like this president hasn't been the target of an attempted assassination five times now. We're just like, eh, whatever, you know, hey, you know, he's alive. Or Charlie Kirk's just dead, been dead now 10 months, eh, he's dead, whatever. Can't say that. They should both be alive. Of course, the president is, but Charlie Kirk should be alive. And we should not be a land that allows for this uprising of crazy left-wing nutjob violence. Because they're not just doing violence. Like, you can hear about this weekend in Chicago. Going to be a lot of shootings. Going to be a lot of dead young black people in Chicago, because the way the city is run, it's run like a bunch of idiots. And the mayor of Chicago, Brandon Johnson, thinks that they're just young people gathering. They're not. There's an epidemic of violence in Chicago. We just accept that, eh, whatever, you're going to have 30, 40 shootings this weekend, whatever. But now when you take it to, I'm doing the attack on the CEO because I'm right. I'm killing Charlie Kirk because I'm right. I'm trying to kill Donald Trump because I'm right and he's bad. When you hear about the guy shows up in Austin to shoot up 6th Street or whatever, because Iran is right and we're wrong, so I get to kill these people. This is the different mindset. I'm against all the shootings in Chicago every weekend. Don't misunderstand me. That's bad leadership, bad management. But they're not shooting people out of thinking that they're right politically or they're correct religiously. They're shooting each other because they're in gangs and they're rivals and they want to rob stuff and whatever. I mean, and that should stop, without a doubt. But this is a different breed of people. When you say, I'm going to go to the gay bar and kill 48 people in Orlando because I'm right and they're wrong. I'm going to go to the Catholic school in Minneapolis and kill them and ask them where their God is now. I'm going to go to the Christian school in Tennessee and kill people because I'm trans and I'm right and you're going to die because of it. Something wrong with that. That's a mindset that was like on steroids for the 4 years of Biden. I mean, Obama primed him and got him ready for his eight years, nut job that he was. But Biden comes in, and now the radical of the radicals are running the White House. It wasn't Biden. He was eating ice cream. He didn't know where he was most days. So I'm looking at it going, are we really in a society, because of our Constitution, because of our Declaration of Independence, that we have to allow for these radical nut jobs to kill anybody they want because they think they're right? I'm so glad Marco Rubio came out and talked about this. He continued.
2: Jihadist attacks and plots in the United States are down by two-thirds since ISIS's peak. The number of people killed by jihadist terrorism in Europe dropped by roughly 97%.
0: I mean, that's a really big deal. That's a huge deal. But this, of course, is where he's leading to saying, yeah, but left-wing violence is on the rise, and it's going crazy.
2: From the year 2015 to the year 2024. In other words, to a very great extent, our counterterrorism strategy has worked. The threat has not disappeared, of course. It will continue to exist, particularly so long as we tolerate immigration systems that imports these threats directly into our respective homelands. But this threat has been severely diminished. The world looks very different today because of it.
0: He's absolutely right about that. But then he does continue to opine about, not even opine, just say directly about left-wing violence. And then we've got Stephen Miller comments on it, too.
2: For far too long, however, our counterterrorism doctrine has had a blind spot. A blind spot when it comes to extremist violence from the political left. Even today, the very idea that far-left terrorism could be a serious threat is treated as a right-wing fever dream, or worse, as a dangerous fascist conspiracy. It's treated this way by many in the press, by many in academia and our universities, and by many of our legacy institutions. You will no doubt see the dogma rear its head in the coverage of this very conference. In spite of the clear and the undeniable reality, in spite of the objective numbers and statistics, in spite of the fact that in this room today, there are representatives from across the political spectrum. We will hear this organized, that this kind of organized violence and terror will be dismissed. It will be dismissed as a partisan fiction. A whole industry grew up in our countries around the study of extremism. We have think tanks and fellowships and journals and consultancies with the unspoken understanding among them that the only kind of political violence that was a true threat to our system, that only one kind of political violence was a true threat to the system. A bomb planted by a neo-Nazi group was a nefarious and murderous act of evil. It is. But a bomb planted by a Marxist revolutionary, well, that's just merely a tragic excess of idealism. Perhaps its means were misplaced or overzealous, but its ends were virtuous and just. That's the implication of how they treat it.
0: It's what I just said. It's okay that they're doing the killing. It's okay they want to kill Trump. It's okay they want to kill Rubio or PACs because we're right. And it's only right to do that. Sam, I don't know if you saw this video today from some Marine. He's wearing his uniform. He's running for office. Look up Libs of TikTok. This guy posts a video where he literally says President Trump should be killed.
1: Yikes.
0: He's like running for office. I don't know where he's from. But it's about a six-minute ranting of a nut job that should be in an institution, should be in an asylum. This guy believes that if Trump died, things would be better. And there are tons of people like him who think that. Instead of let's beat him in the next election or let's beat MAGA in the next election. It's like this, the alleged killer of Charlie Kirk. Well, I can't have him say anything like this anymore. I don't think people should have to hear it anymore. So let me take him out. It's craziness. Doesn't make sense.
2: Years, this extraordinary ideological prejudice was embedded in the way we talked about political violence and extremism. It was repeated again and again until it was accepted as the neutral and objective baseline, so entrenched in the mainstream conventional wisdom that it came to be regarded as an apolitical fact. It is the reason why, here in my country...
0: Think about what he just said. It's been deemed an apolitical fact. It's not apolitical. It's outrageously and radically political. I mean, I don't know how that they've worked on all the people's brains. Listen, I get why some of you follow Candace Owens, who I think needs to go see a psychiatrist. I know why some of you follow her. She's very, very good at pulling you in and dragging you along and telling you, but tomorrow I'm really going to this, and next week we're really going to unveil that. And my team, they don't have any team. My team is going to this, that, and the other thing. And wait till you find out what I uncovered. She really sucks you in. But she's not causing you to be violent. She just wants more clicks on her stuff, and some of you are dumb enough to click it. That said, these people aren't that. Antifa is not that. Those killing people like Charlie Kirk and trying to kill people like President Trump, they're not that. They think they are politically right historically. And the violence that they're perpetrating is somehow worthy. How many people have you seen make excuses for the alleged killer of the CEO of United Healthcare, this Luigi Mangione guy? How many excuses have you seen? Yeah, but he had really bad back pain. Yeah, but his family runs nursing homes and they weren't paying the right amount. Yeah, but what? He killed a guy in cold blood on the streets of New York. What Rubio just said is absolutely true and absolutely righteous.
2: So many people in positions of power have repeatedly dismissed acts of violence and even terrorism as legitimate forms of political expression so long as they served a left-wing cause. It is why during those so-called George Floyd riots in the summer of 2020, as criminals and extremists burned and looted their way through America's great cities and nearly brought the country to its knees, city governments all across the country simply refused to prosecute the people conducting these acts of violence and terror.
0: Remember that? Of course you do. Take down the precinct, no problem. 26 dead people, no problem. It's all for the right reason. COVID's here. You've got to mask up and you've got to have 6 feet distancing, except if you're in a George Floyd riot, because that's more important. Wait, don't take my word for it. Look it up. This is all historically fact. You can go and do a mass violent protest for George Floyd, even during COVID, because that's more important. But you couldn't go to church. Your kids couldn't go to school. Remember? You better.
2: It is the reason for the now infamous image, maybe you all recall this, of a news anchor from a very prominent agency, a news anchor, standing in a neighborhood, consumed in flames. Meanwhile, the cryon on the bottom read that the protests were mostly peaceful. This was something worse than a double standard. Left-wing violence was not just excused. It was treated as sacrosanct, a protected class unto itself. That era has to end.
0: It does. It has to end. And we've got to call them out at every turn, which is what I did during COVID, which is what I did during the George Floyd riots, what I did, you know, whenever somebody is out there telling you the vaccine's great, go and take the shot or else you'll die. We gave you the truth the best we could, but it's not easy fighting uphill all the time. It's not easy fighting against the gigantic corporations all the time. It's not. But, I mean, I love that Rubio came out and said this because maybe some of you needed a kick in the rear end. Maybe some of you needed a push. And he's here to give it, and I'm glad that he is. 833-JOE-PAGS, 833-563-7247, joepags.com. 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
0: To have you. Thanks. I appreciate you stopping by. Really, really glad that Marco Rubio went there. I wanted him to go there. Stephen Miller had something to say, too.
13: Here in the United States, we have taken the necessary and essential action of formally recognizing left-wing violence as a form of political terrorism that is a direct threat to our national security and the survival of our Republican form of government.
0: I'm here to tell you that I don't care what you think of Stephen Miller. The guy is right on when it comes to loving America and making us America first. Stick around after the top. I'm going to give you that entire thing, about 2 minutes long. Got some other stuff to get to as well, including Matt O'Brien from FAIR, Federation for American Immigration Reform. He knows a lot about the laws. Can something be done about the 14th Amendment? What about sanctuary cities? Are they legal or sanctuary states? Keep it here. Coming back.
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16: This is a Fox News alert, election security. I'm Lee Silasera. That was the focus of President Trump's address this evening as we head into the midterm.
17: Election integrity has been a focus of President Trump's second term. In his national address, he refocused on maintaining the sanctity of America's elections and pointed a finger at whom he claims is trying to interfere.
18: The People's Republic of China carried out what is believed to be the largest compromise of election data in history.
17: He's released once classified documents he says proves it was a coordinated effort by China on many fronts. The president also claimed China attempted to influence the 2020 election for former President Joe Biden.
16: Fox's Colonel Scott. The president also citing the length of time it took to count votes in California's primaries. California Governor Gavin Newsom saying in a statement, California law is clear. Only U.S. citizens can vote in local and federal elections. And he wrote, voter fraud is extremely rare and almost always committed by U.S. citizens. This afternoon, Senate Democratic Leader Chuck Schumer said the president's claims have nothing to do with the 2020 election.
19: This is about laying groundwork to undermine the 2026 election before a single vote has been cast.
16: Schumer accused President Trump of trying to discredit American voters. Bridges that are key to control of Iran's Strait of Hormuz on the list of targets of new strikes by U.S. forces.
20: That's Iran's principal naval and commercial port on the Strait of Hormuz. And for the first time since President Trump ordered the return of the naval blockade of all Iranian ports, U.S. Marines seized an oil tanker in the Gulf of Oman carrying 2 million barrels of oil, a ship the U.S. Treasury sanctioned as part of Iran's shadow fleet back in 2024.
16: Fox's Lucas Tomlinson in Tel Aviv. 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
21: I know that hiring can be challenging. You sort through tons of resumes and you get too many so-so applicants. You're just waiting for someone to match your role perfectly. Well, now, there's a place where you can meet them.

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2: A jury in Kentucky has ordered a ghost gun company to pay more than $100 million to the family of a teenager who killed himself 3 years ago.
3: After a 2-day trial this week, a jury in Louisville awarded the family of Henry Willis a little more than $4 million in economic damages and $100 million in punitive damages. He was 18 when he bought a ghost gun from Husky Armory and put it together before using it to kill himself. Willis's mother, Laura Herp, said after the verdict,
4: "I firmly believe my son would be alive today if Husky Armory hadn't sold him that ghost gun. Putting time and space between a person in crisis and a firearm can make all the difference between life and death."
3: Attorneys for the family say Husky Armory did not attend the trial. A state court previously issued a default judgment against the company for failing to respond to the lawsuit. Jessica Rosenthal, Fox News.
2: In the aftermath of England's World Cup elimination, a political dispute brews between the UK and Argentina.
5: After defeating England 2-1 in Wednesday's World Cup semi-final in Atlanta, Argentina players celebrated in front of their fans. Some held a banner thrown down by their supporters. It read in Spanish, "The Malvinas are Argentine." This a reference to the UK's Falkland Islands, a South Pacific archipelago claimed by Buenos Aires. Political messages aren't allowed at the World Cup. The British government wants soccer chiefs at FIFA to investigate the incident. In 2012, a South Korean player received a 2-game ban for holding a banner referencing a territorial dispute with Japan. In London, Jonathan Savage, Fox News.
2: The FDA has approved a first-of-its-kind pill that it says can drastically reduce cholesterol. All the drug can lower dangerous cholesterol in a way that's previously only been available with injectable drugs. The pill from Merck blocks a liver protein. I'm Lee Silicera. This is Fox News.
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11: Here's your Thursday night forecast from the Community Broadcasters Weather Center. It's going to be warm and clear, a low around 75 degrees. Friday, you'll see a high of 97 and only 5% chance of rain. Meanwhile, the rain chances bump up over the weekend, 30% on Saturday, 75% on Sunday.
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13: Great radio stations across the land, along with Sam and Polo. It is the Joe Pags Show. Glad to have you along for the ride. There's a lot going on. There's a lot to get to. Lots to talk about. The president expected to speak as we're doing this live in about 2 hours. And for those who don't know, we do it live from 3 to 6 p.m. Pacific. It's 6 to 9 p.m. Eastern time is when we're on. We're on other stations after that, and I'm happy to be on there. Not complaining, just letting you know the time of it all. You actually might be hearing this after the president does his speech. I asked the question in hour number one, will the broadcast networks be running the speech tonight? They should. ABC, NBC, CBS, CNN, Fox, Newsmax, anybody who claims to do news should be covering the President of the United States, going to the microphone, going to the podium, and speaking to the American people. He might be sitting in the Oval Office. If he's speaking to the American people, you've got to carry it. And if you don't carry it, then you look like a fool. If you do carry it and you want to complain about what he said, do so afterwards. I talked about it last hour. Have a panel of people sitting there ready to say he's right or he's wrong. You can't just not cover it. None of you think you're a news organization. That doesn't make any sense. Here's the actual story from Deadline. Do we ever use Deadline, Sam? We use Deadline a lot?
7: I mean, I like to read Deadline, but I don't know if we use it a lot on the show.
13: All right. So Deadline writes this, Johnson, good old Ted, says ABC, NBC, and CNN will not carry Donald Trump's primetime speech on their linear networks amid reports he'll bring up stolen election claims. And again, it's not supposed to be about claims. It's supposed to be about evidence. It's supposed to be about the truth. But you'll notice in the headline already, good old Ted wants to denigrate President Trump by saying, won't carry Donald Trump's primetime speech. I mean, you know what kind of an outlet Deadline must be if that's their headline? And then there's a picture of President Trump, and it says, Donald Trump, photo by so-and-so from Getty Images. Not President Donald Trump, just Donald Trump. Oh, look at this. I've got to sign up for Deadline or something, I think. No, I don't. Okay, here we go. Updated with CNN plans this afternoon, ABC News and NBC News said Thursday, today, that they will carry Donald Trump's primetime address tonight only on their respective streaming sites, ABC News Live and NBC News Now, and not their broadcast network. CBS News has yet to reveal its coverage plans. The address is expected to begin at 9 p.m. Eastern Time, 6 p.m. Pacific Time. Among cable networks, CNN said that it also will not carry the speech live, but will run it on CNN.com and all its on its all-access streaming platform. NBC News said it will air a special report on the network after the speech. ABC News will monitor the speech and will break in for a special report depending on developments. Just so you understand, they're literally saying they're going to pick and choose what they want to tell you what the president said. They're going to do a special after the speech, just so they're on the same page, instead of running the speech. Story goes on to say the broadcast networks do not always carry presidential primetime speech upon White House request, as decisions were made to bypass Joe Biden and Barack Obama addresses as well. I doubt there were many Obama and Biden speeches that were bypassed. First of all, Biden hardly ever did it. Secondly, if Obama farted, then they were covering it. Holy mackerel, the president farted. A CNN spokesman said the network will cover the president's speech as a news event and monitor it for news developments, providing analysis and commentary from CNN experts who cover elections, intelligence, and the FBI. So in other words, CNN is going to watch it, not let you see it, and then they're gonna complain about it. Or, I'm sorry, have experts talk about it. I mean, my goodness. Come on, dude. This is so nasty. Do they call him President Trump at all in this? They just keep on saying Trump and Donald Trump. They are saying presidential address, so we know that he's the president. But, I mean, come on. All week, the story says, there's been speculation or expectation that Trump plans to focus on intelligence claims about the 2020 presidential election and use it as a rationale for passage of the Save America Act. The topic puts the networks on the spot, devoting the primetime airwaves to potentially unsubstantiated and unfounded claims that the 2020 election was rigged, even though the courts rejected dozens of Trump campaign election challenges that year before the race was certified. Just so you understand how they just worded that. Really pay attention to how they worded that. All week, there's been the expectation that Trump plans to focus on intelligence claims. Because remember, people like Deadline, I'm sure, said the 51 intelligence people were right when they talked about Hunter Biden's laptop. But now intelligence claims, they're saying claims as if it can be questioned about the 2020 presidential election and use it as a rationale for passage of the Save America Act. The topic puts the networks on the spot, devoting the primetime airwaves to potentially unsubstantiated and unfounded claims that the 2020 election was rigged, even though the courts rejected dozens of the Trump campaign election challenges that year before the race was certified. Let me just make sure that we're on the same page. What they just said there was, it could be unsubstantiated, but we're not sure. You know how you could find, Sam, you know how you could find out if they're substantiated or not?
7: How?
13: Run it and watch it.
7: There you go.
13: Maybe I'm stupid. But run it and watch it, then complain if he doesn't substantiate. It's not going to be, I, Donald Trump, say it was rigged, although he said that many times. This is going to be, I, the President of the United States, have this information in my hands showing what happened. I mean, my goodness. You know what I mean? Holy mackerel. I mean, you got to be kidding me. Even though courts rejected, I talked about this last hour. 61 or 62 cases were not heard. We don't know if they had really good evidence that said, this is why it was rigged, this is why it was fraud, this is why it was bad. But that whole paragraph is to make you think there are still unsubstantiated. But they added the word potentially so they could say, well, no, it was substantiated. But we said it was potentially unsubstantiated, which means it might not have been. And unfounded. He's planning on walking out there with evidence tonight. The president's not going to break into programming to say, I still think I was ripped off in 2020. The man's the president now. He can't run again. So, I mean, there's really no reason to tell us about it unless it's true. Story goes on to say Trump announced his plans for the address Monday, and typically the networks would have some announcement by now. Quote, without free and fair elections, you don't have a country, Trump told reporters earlier this week when asked to preview his address. White House Press Secretary Karoline Leavitt told reporters Thursday today that the speech will be about the integrity of elections. She did not reveal the extent of which the president would delve into the election of the past. Quote, it will shock you. If you have an honest eye listening to the president tonight, and everything he's saying will be backed by facts and evidence that will be provided this evening, she said, responding to a CBS News correspondent, she said, I hope CBS will take this speech, underscoring the extent to which plans have not been finalized. Broadcast networks carry Trump's primetime address April 1st about the war in Iran, but his July 4th speech on a national mall billed as a rally did not get the same treatment. Speech about election security, which with reports that Trump will cite intelligence of foreign interference, puts the onus on the networks to aggressively fact check if the president returns to unfounded claims about the 2020 election was stolen. By the way, nobody ever proved that what he said was unfounded. Nobody. Just to let you know, nobody's ever proven that what he said was unfounded. Courts didn't hear it. They just said that. And then there's a rumor, not verified report, that John Roberts himself was like, we're not going to take that up. Be riots in the street. So acting like there was verifiable news in 2020 that there was no fraud, there was no stolen election, nothing was rigged, that's just not true. When you say things like potentially unsubstantiated, you're now covering your ass. But Karoline Leavitt said, and that quote was very important, she said, you better watch it with an open mind and a clear eye, because he's going to give you fact and evidence. So news outlets hear that the president of the United States is going to offer facts and evidence proving what happened in 2020, and you've decided not to take it? Are you drunk? Do you need a drug test? I would urge all of you to watch this. Sam, you can check my math on this, but I'm sure Newsmax will cover it. I'm sure Fox News will cover it. I'm sure that it'll probably be on X from the White House live stream. Make sure you watch this. Don't let them censor this like they censored the Hunter Biden laptop story. Don't let them censor this and keep you in the dark that nothing wrong happened in 2020. If he's got the facts and he's the CEO of the executive branch, that's where the DOJ is, that's where the FBI is, that's where the CIA is. If he's got fact that he's going to present to the American people, if you call yourself a news organization, you have to cover it. But as an American who chooses to listen to my show, and I appreciate you more than you know, do yourself a favor and make sure you take this in tonight. I don't know specifically what he's going to say, and you know me, I will call him out if he doesn't offer actual evidence, but I think he's going to. No reason to do this if he doesn't have the evidence. With that in mind, the Senate faces a come-to-Jesus moment on Trump's election priority under the GOP's new plan. This is from Fox News Digital. With November's midterm elections just months away, Republicans think they have found a key to passing President Donald Trump's long-stalled top election priority. The House on Wednesday, yesterday, unveiled a draft framework for a third shot at budget reconciliation, the party-line process that Republicans successfully used to ram through Trump's One Big Beautiful Bill and his separate $72 billion package funding immigration enforcement for years to come. The latest $95 billion package is expected to focus on defense funding, farm assistance, and the Save America Act. While specific details are still being negotiated, several sources familiar with the Republicans' plan told Fox News Digital that it won't actually be the Save America Act tucked into the package. Instead, a $10 billion pot of money included in the budget blueprint released yesterday, is expected to incentivize states to adopt parts of the original Save America Act first passed by the House earlier this year to help cover implementation costs. Policies under consideration include grant funding to help states enforce voter ID requirements and encouraging states to add proof of citizenship requirements to real IDs, sources told Fox News. The earlier deliberations come as pressure mounts from Trump and vocal proponents of the Save America Act, both within Congress and online, who are demanding the Senate do whatever it takes to pass the bill. Senate Republicans have struggled for months to get the stalled election measure across the finish line, which Trump has labeled his top legislative priority. Quote, the pressure is going to be on the Senate, Representative Marlon Stutzman, Republican from Indiana, a member of the House Budget Committee, said to Fox News. Certain senators are going to have to find a real come-to-Jesus moment to pass the strongest reconciliation package possible, he continued. Is it going to happen? It's a simple question. You're going to watch tonight. Are you disappointed, or did you expect it, for these big networks to not take this up? Because at the end of the day, if there was fraud in the 2020 election or the 2016 election or the 2000 election or the 1887 or 86 election, we should know, shouldn't we? I think we as Americans have the right to know, is our franchise protected? Did our vote count? And if it didn't, why didn't it count? What the hell happened? 833-JOE-PAGS, 833-563-7247, joepags.com. Scroll down, click on contact. It'll be Matt O'Brien from fair.org at the bottom of the hour. 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

0: have you. Thanks. I appreciate you stopping by. There's a lot going on. There's a lot to get to. It's the Joe Pags Show. For your Thursday, bottom of the hour is going to be Matt O'Brien, who is from FAIR. FAIR.org is the website. It's the Federation for American Immigration Reform. And they do a really good job. We talk about the 14th Amendment. We talk about, is ICE doing enforcement right now? Was there really a pause in doing traffic enforcement? Because Mark Wayne Mullen said there was. Then President Trump said there wasn't. So where are we with that? And also we talk about why are people who overstayed their visas, why are they looked at as a civil, or why is that a civil infraction by the law and not a criminal infraction, and shouldn't we change that? For those who are wondering what I mean, coming across the border illegally is against federal criminal law. 8 U.S.C. 1325 says if you come across the border illegally, it's a crime, a federal misdemeanor. It's not civil. It's a federal crime. Doesn't matter what the lefties are saying. Doesn't matter how stupid they're being. Doesn't matter that they think you're stupid because you're not. This is what they're lying about. They're actually holding signs. It's not a crime. It is. If you get sent back, if you get deported and then you come back again, that's 8 U.S.C. 1326, which is a federal felony. Now, the adjudication that they're doing is, or the enforcement they're doing, is more of a civil enforcement because you get less due process that way. But when it comes to the visa overstays, that should be a crime as well. The argument is, well, visa overstays, that's just somebody who, the only thing they did wrong was they just were a little late on getting it renewed or something. They didn't leave on time. Well, a lot of those who were the 9/11 hijackers that killed a bunch of people in New York and Washington, they were here on visa overstays. So don't tell me that it's not a big deal if they overstay. It is a big deal. So I would absolutely like to see us change that to where if you overstay your visa, then that is a misdemeanor as well, a crime by federal statute. They should change that. And if you overstay your visa, get deported, come back again, still should be a felony. So I don't understand why you would make that delineation. And keep in mind, saying that it's a civil infraction doesn't mean you're off scot-free. If I get stopped for a traffic ticket and it's not a criminal amount of speed, like I know in Arizona, if you're 20 miles an hour over the speed limit, that can be a criminal ticket, not a civil ticket. But if you're 5-10 miles an hour over, you get a ticket, it's civil. But if you don't pay that fine, you still can be picked up, locked up, have a warrant. You still pay the penalties. It becomes a criminal event if you don't pay it. But why you would have somebody who overstayed their visa not face a criminal charge, it's just a misdemeanor. It's not like you're going to be in prison for 5 years. I'm not sure why we do that. That should change. We talked to Matt O'Brien about that and an awful lot more. At the end of last hour, I said I would bring you all of Stephen Miller. He gives a two-minute soliloquy about leftist violence, about protecting our culture, protecting our country.
1: Here in the United States, we have taken the necessary and essential action of formally recognizing left-wing violence as a form of political terrorism that is a direct threat to our national security and the survival of our Republican form of government. President Trump issued a directive. In our parlance, it's called a National Security Presidential Memorandum, or NSPM, NSPM 7 to be exact, that directs for the first time in American history all of our law enforcement and intelligence agencies to work together to disrupt, identify, defund, debank, arrest, and prosecute these political terrorists that are operating in our country. It's very important to understand that left-wing political terrorism seeks as its ultimate end the overthrow of our system and form of government.
0: I mean, that's such a salient point. They seek to overthrow, to change, to get rid of our current form of government. And we just allow it. It's very strange to me.
1: And we've seen this has taken place many times in many places throughout the years. And Secretary Rubio has provided you many examples. Left-wing terrorism always ends in bloodshed, misery, and suffering. It only can travel in one direction. There's no point at which the left-wing terrorist is satisfied with his gains and ceases progressing. Inevitably,

0: see when a government is overthrown, when an empire, and people call us an empire, when an empire ceases to remain. Now, there's never been anything like what we have. Freedom, liberty, limited government, restrictions on government, God-given rights. We've never seen a country in history like ours. Lasted 250 so far. They want to end it, the far left-wing extremists. But this is always the goal. Overthrow it, change it, get rid of it. What he says is absolutely true because of what I talked about either earlier this hour or last hour. The end game for them is I'm right, you're wrong, therefore I get to kill you, which is never, ever going to be survivable as a country. Keep it here from Matt O'Brien.
1: Don't be an A-dub. 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

0: lot of people are asking this question. Has ICE slowed down mass deportation? We voted for mass deportation. I therefore want my vote to be honored, and I want people mass deported. They were mass imported, so why not? Let me get with Matt O'Brien. He is the Director of Investigations, Federation for American Immigration Reform, or FAIR. How are you, Matt? Good to see you.
1: I'm doing well, thank you. It's good to be back.
0: Do you think mass deportations are happening? I'm hearing numbers like 2.9 million have been sent back, but a lot of them self-deported, and I don't really see the mass roundup that I thought we were going to be getting. Am I missing it?
1: No, you're not missing it. I think it's happening, but I think that the other side, the people that want to have open borders, have filed every lawsuit and engaged in every kind of delaying tactic that they possibly could, and that is having an effect on the Trump administration's ability to get this done. Now, the good news is, every time one of these cases percolates up to the Supreme Court, and for that matter, a lot of times in the intermediate federal courts,
0: right,
1: Trump is winning. He's just knocking it out of the park on all of these cases.
0: Yeah, I agree with you, but recently we had a couple of people died at the hands of ICE, one in Houston, one in Maine. Both of them, I believe, were here illegally, but neither one was the target, allegedly. Once that happened, Mark Wayne Mullen, the DHS secretary, meets with Susan Collins and then says, we're going to stop traffic enforcement for a while. The next day, Trump says, no, we're not. What are you talking about? We're going to keep on doing this, which is what they have to do if a city or a state or a municipality won't cooperate with federal authorities. How do you take what just went on this past week in those two cases and Mullen saying something and Trump saying something different?
1: So I think as an insider, I was a trial attorney with ICE for ages. I was an immigration judge. I think what's gone on in this case is there was a standard stand down to do an investigation, which is standard operating procedure in every single one of these cases.
0: Right.
1: So something like this happens, and it's whether it's ICE or the New York City Police Department. You've got the Office of Professional Responsibility at ICE, which is their internal affairs department, comes in to do an investigation. Typically, the FBI comes in. You also have the Office of the Inspector General for the Department of Homeland Security. Depending upon the union that's involved, you may have an investigator from the union or a private investigator who works for the union. And so I think what Secretary Mullen was trying to say was, we're going to do the professional thing here. We're going to do a stand down from vehicle stops until we figure out what went wrong and whether we need to change the policy.
0: Right.
1: And I think, the president, as he occasionally does, got a little bit out over his skis and said, no, we're not going to stop doing this. And the media, of course, got involved and tried to portray this as ICE was never, ever going to do another vehicle stop. And I think the reality is that ICE is going to finish the investigation on this. They're going to determine whatever they determine about the shootings. And then they're going to go back to doing their job, which is law enforcement, which it's impossible to do without doing vehicle stops.
0: Yeah, 100%. It's Matt O'Brien. Of course, he's from FAIR, Federation for Americans for Immigration Reform, or of Americans, for or of?
1: Federation for American Immigration Reform.
0: For American Immigration Reform. Good. We've gone to the FAIR conference. It was always great. I think we met there. And also,
1: yes, we did.
0: I never remember the acronym. I don't know why. I always throw in Americans, but either way, it's about reforming immigration and doing that right. Oftentimes when we say we have to reform immigration in this country, I hate that. And I don't hate the name of your organization, don't get me wrong, but I'm like, what do we have to reform? The laws are on the books. We have to reform the fact that executives, the CEO of the executive branch, the president, depending on what party he's in, changes how we enforce the law. Their policies should not usurp law, but they do. So when we talk about reforming it, are we talking about reforming how we actually enforce the law? I hope so, because I don't think you need any new immigration laws.
1: No, that's exactly what we're talking about, and that's what FAIR's name has always referred to. We have the laws on the books to be able to secure the border and to be able to shut down illegal immigration. I mean, President Trump did it in a month within taking office for his second term. So it's when we talk about reform, what we're talking about is getting all of bad policies that ignore the relevant laws out. What we want the federal government to do is to enforce the Immigration and Nationality Act the way Congress wrote it. And it's not up to the federal government to decide they don't like a particular provision of the INA and refuse to enforce it. So we're trying to stop that from happening. That is the reform that we're engaging in.
0: It's Matt O'Brien from FAIR, Federation for American Immigration Reform, right? Boom. Nailed
1: right.
0: it. I don't know if that's right or not. But either way, it's a great organization. Go support them. It's FAIR.org. Let's talk about the 14th Amendment. You and I both know that Senator Howard added and insisted on having it added from Michigan, subject to the jurisdiction thereof, to say you can't have an allegiance to another country. If you come into this country and you have a baby, you already have an allegiance to the land where you're a citizen. So you, the mother, or you, the mother and the father, you have that allegiance. Your child automatically has the same allegiance. I think that the framers who put in the 14th Amendment thought that subject to the jurisdiction thereof took care of not allowing people here illegally to have babies that are American citizens. That seems pretty cut and dry to me. Amy Coney Barrett disagrees with me. So does John Roberts. Why?
1: I'm not sure. I mean, I've read the debate and I agree with you. I think that this is a case of historical presentism. You have a bunch of Supreme Court justices taking a law that was written in order to ensure that freed slaves had all the same rights as other U.S. citizens after we fought a war over abolishing slavery.
0: Right.
1: And they're trying to apply it to an immigration situation that the framers of the 14th Amendment could never have conceived of. And so I think what you need to do in a situation like that is you need to do what Justice Scalia was famous for and what Justice Alito and Justice Thomas do now, which is, what was the original intent of this law?
0: Right.
1: And if we take a look at that, how do we figure out how to apply it to the current circumstances in a way that makes sense and doesn't lead to absurd policy ends? And this decision that we got on this was absolutely terrible. I mean, it makes no sense to me that the most learned justices in the country would come to the conclusion that anyone who shows up here, whether they're here lawfully or not, and happens to give birth, has given birth to a citizen. It's just the most absurd policy conclusion that you could possibly come to.
0: Yeah, I can't agree with you more. You know, John Roberts literally said, subject to the jurisdiction thereof means the baby. I'm like, no, it doesn't. The baby already the parents are in charge of the child. They will then give whatever allegiance they have of themselves to the baby. The baby is not somebody who's born here. Hey, look at me, I'm American. When they did the 14th Amendment, literally, you know this, I'm just going to say it for the audience again, American Indians weren't citizens. They did not fall under the same thing. They were separate because of the Indian nation and so on. We've changed that since through legislation. The one thing that bothers me about that case, though, well, a lot of it bothers me, but they try to use Wong Kim Ark as the reason why people who are born here are suddenly subject to the jurisdiction of, and therefore a citizen. But Wong Kim Ark, that's a case about being domiciled or not. His parents, because they were Chinese, there was racism against them. So they could not get permanent status. They could not get a green card or the de facto, the same facsimile thereof back in 1818, whatever it happened to be. But they were domiciled here. They owned homes. They owned businesses. When that child was born, clearly he should have gotten the citizenship that his parents were not being given because they were Chinese. That case and this case were completely different. Why did they refer to it? I think Amy Coney Barrett referred to it and said, because of that case, we can't change it.
1: Well, I think they're actually not so different. There's a lot of misreading of Wong Kim Ark. So what actually happened in that case was Wong Kim Ark's parents fell into one of the exceptions where they could lawfully enter and permanently reside in the
0: right.
1: United States.
0: Right.
1: And so what the court in that particular circumstance said was that they had expressed an intention to make their permanent home here in the United States, and that therefore they came under the allegiance and protection of the United States, and because of that, they met the Fourth Amendment requirement.
0: Gotcha.
1: That was expressed in jurisdiction thereof. And the problem is that a lot of modern readers, and this includes John Yoo, Antonin Scalia's former law clerk, they read this and they go, "Well, jurisdiction means what it means when we use the word today." And, you know, the thing is, if you go back and you look at old dictionaries at the time when Wong Kim Ark was decided, jurisdiction was not a term that was used to just mean the geographical circumscription over which a court has responsibility.
0: Right.
1: It had a very different meaning. It had a political meaning, which meant that you owed allegiance to a country. owed you protection. And then there was a legal jurisdiction, which meant that a court could take cognizance of a matter. And, you know, so this is what we run into all the time with older cases like this. You have judges that want to sit and view these through a modern lens, yeah, and then try and interpret them as if the words that were being used meant exactly the same thing back then as they do now. And that simply is not the case. And so Wong Kim Ark did not stand for the proposition that anyone who gave birth to a child in the United States had a U.S. citizen child. What the case actually said was that parents who were here lawfully at the invitation of the United States government and gave birth to a child could convey citizenship to the child.
0: Absolutely. And again, the word domicile does play a role because they lived here. They were here. They were allowed to be here. They just didn't get a piece of paper that said that they were somehow official or legal because there was, again, I'll say this again, racism against Chinese back then. Having said that, that doesn't have any reference to this case whatsoever today. In fact, I had Louis Gohmert on the other day, and he said, former District 1 Republican, great state of Texas, he said, hey, Joe, when did they start doing that, giving citizenship to anybody who was born here? I said, I don't know. He said, it's like in the past 60 years. What happened? Did the president sign an executive order? Was there a policy change? Was there a bill passed? Did anything legally through the government happen to make that happen? I said, Louis, I don't think so. And he was right. So can you tell me what happened that started allowing them to just give citizenship to anybody who came?
1: Yeah, 100%. We actually researched this here at FAIR back when I was here before I went away to be an immigration judge, and we found that nobody knows. The only reference that we could find to any official act connected with this was notes in a case that happened in the 1920s. In that case, the Bureau of Immigration, which was part of the Department of Labor, issued a certificate of naturalization to a child that was born to an illegal alien on the basis of the 14th Amendment. But there is no memorandum from an attorney general or from anyone in a position of authority.
0: No EO from the president.
1: Implemented this. No EO from the president, nothing of the sort. This is something that sort of came up as a myth. Somewhere, someone in an administrative agency did it. It caught on. We just kept doing it, and nobody ever stopped to think about it. And, you know, when you analyze that, that's really remarkable that in a country like the United States that runs on laws and regulations, that we wound up conferring citizenship on the children of illegal aliens just based on mythology without anyone ever directing that that should happen or articulating what the legal basis for that decision was.
0: That's crazy. Matt, that's absolutely crazy. Matt O'Brien, he, of course, is from FAIR, Federation for American Immigration Reform. I'm sure that's what it is now. Let me go to this one. The argument from the left and from those who want open borders, the argument from those who think everybody and their mother, even if they're still like in some faraway land, should just be conferred citizenship because they want them to. Their argument to me and to you is that illegal aliens are a net positive economically. They say that they come here and work, and they're actually paying their taxes, they're paying their local taxes, they're paying their federal taxes, even if they're lying about their Social Security number, they're still sending money into the Fed, and it is a net positive to the tune of tens of billions of dollars every year. Is that true?
1: No, not remotely. I mean, if you stop and think about this, you have a massive number of people, most of whom can't speak English and who have no marketable job skills. How are they going to be a net positive to the economy? They're some of the largest users of publicly funded benefits. They're some of the largest users of tuition assistance programs. They're the largest users of nutrition assistance programs. Our research has indicated that illegal immigration, all in, all of the costs, everything from criminal justice to welfare benefits to hospitals and all of those kinds of things, costs U.S. taxpayers about $160 billion with a B every year.
0: Oh, wow.
1: And you know, here's the other thing with that argument. Even if those people were a net positive, so what? There's a lot of things that are net positive that are illegal, and they're illegal for a reason. And so we have immigration laws that say that nobody can enter the United States without the authorization of the federal government. Now, if that's the case and we want those laws to be taken seriously, then why are we going to reward the people that do that and then have a child in the U.S. while they're here without any right to live or work here, reward them by giving their child citizenship? It doesn't make any sense. It's just completely, utterly, and totally illogical.
0: It is Matt O'Brien. Matt, we appreciate the time and the access. Talk to me about sanctuary cities. I think just on their face, they're illegal. I didn't know that you could just say, well, federal law doesn't matter. Because in the Constitution, as you and I both know, it says that all issues of natural law be by the federal government. Anything not in this document will go back to the states. So the states have to look at what the federal government is allowed to do and what it is in charge of enforcing as the law of the land. What makes sanctuary cities, states, counties, municipalities at large, what makes them think they could just say, I'm not going to worry about federal law?
1: It's the most absurd thing I've ever heard of. I mean, think about this in a different context. If Gloucester, Massachusetts all of a sudden said whaling is extremely profitable, there's a whole lot of people in Denmark, Norway, and Japan that want to eat whale meat. We're declaring ourselves a whale sanctuary, and all our boats are going to go out after Moby Dick. The left would have an utter, complete, and total meltdown.
0: It sounds really dumb, but that's a good comparison.
1: And it's exactly the same thing that's being done with immigration. The Supreme Court in United States v. Arizona said that immigration is a preempted federal domain. The states don't have any authority to act within the sphere of immigration. It belongs to the federal government. So the states don't have any authority in our federalist system to say, hey, we don't like immigration law, therefore we're unilaterally exempting ourselves from that. And I mean, if you want a less humorous example than Moby Dick, think about this in terms of the Second Amendment. If Texas all of a sudden said, hey, we don't like all these ridiculous gun laws, so we're going to declare ourselves a Second Amendment sanctuary and not obey any of these. Yeah. Again, the left would have a total meltdown.
0: They would.
1: So this is absurdity. It's a form of performance art. It's a whole bunch of meaningless virtue signaling. We have just sued the state of Maryland over one of their sanctuary policies that prohibits Maryland state sheriffs from cooperating with ICE. So we're going to see how that shakes out in the federal court system. I think that these jurisdictions are going to start losing these cases very soon.
0: Fair.org. It is fair.org, right?
1: It is fair.org.
0: Go there right now. Federation for American Immigration Reform. It is Matt O'Brien. Matt, I've got about 30 seconds, but I need a quick one on this. Visa overstays, that's a civil infraction. If you cross the border illegally, it is a federal criminal infraction. If you come back after being deported, it's a felony to come back. Shouldn't we change the law that makes it criminal to overstay your visa as well? Wouldn't that make it easier to get them out of here?
1: Yeah, it would. When you come in here illegally, it's a crime, but it's also a civil infraction. It's right. Easier to get rid of people to deport them using the civil process. Unfortunately, overstaying a visa is not a crime. FAIR has been pushing for years to have that be made a crime. It should be. There is no reason why you should be allowed to overstay your visa. And if we could prosecute people criminally for doing that, then we would be in a much better position for deterring that kind of behavior in the first place.
0: Many who did 9/11 overstayed their visas, so they were civilly causing an infraction, but it wasn't a crime. It needs to be. Matt, we're simply out of time. We've got to do it again very soon, my man. Go to fair.org, and I appreciate your time. Thank you.
1: Awesome. Thank you.
0: You bet. We're back after this. Stay right here.
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6: News alert claiming election interference. I'm Lisa Lacera. President Trump says he has proof of foreign interference in elections.
20: President Trump used network airtime to discuss his concerns about the fairness of U.S. elections. He released documents on the White House website he claimed shows a host of adversaries can interfere with the U.S. vote ahead of the midterms.
21: At a minimum, Russia, China, Iran, North Korea, as well as non-state groups, have the capability to compromise U.S. election infrastructure.
20: It's China, he said, that launched a coordinated attack in 2020. The president again pointed to the Save America Act, pushing proof of citizenship and photo ID as his preferred fix for maintaining election integrity.
6: Fox's Grinnell Scott this afternoon on the Senate floor. Democratic leader Chuck Schumer said the president's claims are not matching the needs of the American people.
22: Instead of confronting persistent inflation, rising gas prices, higher grocery bills, and out-of-control housing costs, Trump and the GOP will launch a coordinated, multi-front campaign to subvert the will of the voters.
6: And Schumer said the claims have nothing to do with the 2020 election. They're about the midterms, which he says the president and Republicans are fearful of losing. For the first time, the U.S. military targeting bridges that are key to control of the Strait of Hormuz and could cut off the Revolutionary Guard. It's part of a stepped-up air campaign against Iran.
23: Beginning at 2 p.m. Eastern time today, U.S. jets launched another wave of strikes against Iran over the past 3 days. Iran has not attacked any commercial ships transiting the strait, though traffic has slowed.
6: Fox's Lucas Tomlinson in Tel Aviv. The FDA advising people to avoid eating shredded lettuce served at Taco Bell in Indiana, Michigan, Kentucky, Ohio, and West Virginia as it continues to investigate an outbreak of cyclospora. 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
2: The family of a black teen found dead off the Mississippi coast says they will inspect his cell phone with a local prosecutor's office as the investigation into his death continues.
3: Nolan Wells' family has met with the Jackson County, Mississippi District Attorney more than a week after the 18-year-old's body was found on Horn Island. Family attorney Ben Crump says the DA committed to presenting the investigation to a grand jury when it is complete. Wells had traveled to the uninhabited island with friends on a July 4th boat trip, but did not return with them. His mother reported him missing hours later, and he was recovered near the island the next day. Conflicting accounts have been given as to why his friends returned without him. Family members retrieved his phone from the home of one of Wells' friends using a locator app to find it. Tanya J. Powers, Fox News.
2: A tourist helicopter that crashed and killed 6 people last year in the Hudson River in New York City shows signs of a bird strike. The National Transportation Safety Board says there's evidence and witness reports that the chopper hit several birds before plunging into the river last April. Remains of several geese were found on the helicopter's rotors and left horizontal stabilizer. One witness told the NTSB that just minutes before the crash, a large flock of geese took flight in the area. A 41-year-old charitable organization may be melting away.
4: The Ben & Jerry's Foundation says it's been kicked out of its corporate office in Vermont and will suspend operations at the end of the year unless funding is restored by Ben & Jerry's ice cream owner, the Magnum Ice Cream Company. There's a court case pending in New York. Magnum took over a year ago after a split from Unilever and says an audit found clear conflicts of interest with some of the charity's recipients. It says it's committed to the funding if problems are fixed. The foundation operates separately from the ice cream business, established in 1985 to support social, racial, economic, and environmental justice. Co-founder Ben Cohen says no one there has ever seen the audit, and the answer is for Magnum to sell the Ben & Jerry's brand to someone else.
2: Fox's Chris Foster. I'm Lee Silasera. This is Fox News.
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7: Here's your Thursday night forecast from the Community Broadcasters Weather Center. It's going to be warm and clear, a low around 75 degrees. Friday, you'll see a high of 97 and only 5% chance of rain. Meanwhile, the rain chances bump up over the weekend, 30% on Saturday, 75% on Sunday.
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9: Great radio stations all over the place from rainy San Antonio, along with Sam and Polo. It is the Joe PAG Show. Glad to have you along for the ride. The update on the floods is, yeah, we still have a lot of rain. Rain hasn't stopped yet. I mean, it's raining nowhere near what it was yesterday or the day before, but some areas being evacuated. We understand, Sam, correct me if I'm wrong, one death, unfortunately, and many people had to be evacuated. But, I mean, I saw somebody from some emergency management agency, I'm not sure which one here in the state, of Texas, just a little while ago, saying because we were prepared, because we gave early notification, saved a lot of lives. As far as I know, it's one so far, right?
10: According to the San Antonio Express News, it's 2 okay. have died, and more than 230 people were rescued from flooding.
9: I'm glad they were rescued. I have an idea. Do not try to drive when you see a rushing river over a road. And that happens here. For those who don't know, in this part of Texas, it's all hills and mountains, and it's all rock. And that water's not going to go anywhere. We've got creek beds that should direct it over here, direct it over there. The byproduct of this, though, could be good, and never anything good about two people dying, don't get me wrong. But Medina Lake and Canyon Lake, like, are getting filled up. Like, they haven't been filled up in a very long time. So that's good because, you know, every once in a while we get a drought over here in Texas. So it's a very rainy season. Stay safe. Don't leave. Don't go anywhere into the rushing water if you don't need to leave. Certainly don't try to cross any sort of roadway if there is rushing water, because people are being rescued. And I'm glad you're being rescued, but don't drive into it. So we got that, which is, go ahead.
11: I was going to say, but have you seen the video of the deer?
9: I have. Are they okay? We have no idea. They were, like, swimming away.
11: Well, they weren't swimming.
9: What were they doing?
11: I mean, they were in the water, and they were floating away. There was no swimming there, from what I could tell.
9: Well, I say swimming because they weren't, like, under the water. They're staying above the water somehow. But I hope they're okay, but maybe not. I mean, if you look it up on any of your social media sites, there is a San Antonio area piece of video where the deer, it's like three deer, right? They're just floating down the road, down the river.
11: Well, it's I believe it's a road, not a river.
9: Oh, is it an actual road?
11: I think.
9: Well, it was a river there, without a doubt.
11: Was it? Okay. Yeah, I'm looking at it right now.
9: It became a river, is what I'm saying, even if it was a road.
11: Yeah, there's, like, at least three that you see, and they're just floating away.
9: I mean, it's crazy. Yeah. Like, all of a sudden, when rain hits like that in this area, man, we're in big trouble, that's for sure.
11: They say, though,
9: Joe Peck, go ahead.
11: They say that deer can swim, though.
9: Well, Paul, I might be wrong, but look at that video. They're not under the water, which I'm like, I hope they survived. We have no idea, okay, but they're not sinking.
11: No, but I look at it as them floating, not, you know, swimming.
9: I don't know. Sam, anything on this? Have you seen the deer video?
10: I have not.
9: Good, Paul.
11: I was going to say, I mean, it looks like they're kind of like tapping the floor every now and then.
9: Oh, so you know they might not be as high as we think, yeah.
11: But I mean, it's to the point where it's like under their head, you know what I mean? Like, all you see is their neck and their head in the water as they're being carried away.
9: They're doing that somehow. You know what I mean? I mean, they're doing that somehow.
11: Yeah.
9: I hope they're okay. We have no idea. Sam, check in with the deer family.
10: Okay, let me just call them.
9: call the deer family. I mean, It's kind of humorous, but I hope that they got out okay. We're not really sure what the end game is for the deer. 833-JOE-PAGS, 833-563-7247, joepags.com. We'll stay on top of that for you. More stories coming out about people freaking out about this speech that's going to happen less than an hour from now from President Trump. President Trump is going to give a speech where allegedly he's going to give information, evidence, proof, he'll say, of a foreign nation interfering with the 2020 election. A lot of so-called news outlets are not covering it. They should. You're not a news outlet if you're not covering it. How can you call yourself a news outlet? Can you imagine if he gives verifiable proof that there was, in fact, interference, fraud, fill in the blank in 2020? That's the biggest story of the century, just about. The biggest story of the 2000s so far, certainly. But that's one of the biggest stories in our history. If somebody helped a person who wasn't going to win the election. I mean, 1 to 10, Sam, where do you rate that story? It's a pretty big story.
10: I mean, it's a big story, but I also have to say, just to be contrarian a little bit, like, how many speeches is he going to do? And do they all have to be covered?
9: Yes. I think they do. And again, I mean, listen, it was the 250th anniversary of our independence. They didn't cover the president on live television on the networks because they thought it was going to be a rally. I watched it. It wasn't a rally. It was a rally for America. It wasn't a rally for Trump. But on a scale, forget that, whether they have to cover every speech or not. Here's the specific question. If he is telling the media, and he's the president, that he's got proof that there was interference in the 2020 election, how big a story is that?
10: It's huge. 10 out of 10.
9: Gigantic story. Paul, anything on this?
11: So here's the thing. I think that people...
9: No. Let me stop you because I want you to say what you're going to say, but I know what you're going to say.
11: What?
9: Before you do that, if he has proof and he shows it, isn't this a huge story?
11: Sure.
9: Okay, go ahead. Say what you're going to say. Because I know you're going to say, yeah, but they always say this and never give us anything.
11: Well, no. Actually, I wasn't going to say that at all. What I was going to say is that I think people get tired of when he comes on and then he's talking about stuff and then it ends up sounding like he's talking about himself. So I think there's that.
9: He did that twice. In the 4th of July thing, he did that twice. And yeah. I agree with you. And I did call him out for it.
11: Yeah.
9: It, like, that came after me. And I'm like, no.
11: Yeah.
9: President Trump, do the Independence Day speech.
11: Right. So I feel like that's why some people will use that to their advantage to say, that's why we're not covering it. But I will say, yes, he should, like, this should be brought out. But I don't think that it should be him. I know it's about him, but I feel like he needs to have experts, and I know he'll probably be there, and he may say, like, here's so and so, whatever, but I don't think he needs to do that.
9: He might do that.
11: I feel like it shouldn't have to be that way. It should be the experts who do it all. Then I feel like more people would pay attention than if he's there, because then they're just gonna zone out. They're gonna tune him out, and they're not gonna care what he has to say. But if they were experts who came out and laid out all the facts and showed the proof, I think that would get more attention and people would actually care more than if it's him saying it.
9: But if he walks out and says, this is from the CIA, this is from the FBI, this is from the NSA, this is from the DNI, I mean, that's not enough?
11: No.
9: Why?
11: Because
9: they don't like him?
11: Yes. And because anytime, like, there, it's like one of those things where it's getting to the point where they see him talking and they just tune him out. Because it doesn't matter. Like, people have it in their head already that he's gonna say what he's gonna say, regardless if it's true or not. He's gonna say whatever he wants to say.
9: Well, that's on them then. I mean, yes, regardless if it's true, they should care if it's true.
11: But they're not. Because
9: they should. You agree that they should.
11: Of course.
9: If it's true, they should care.
11: Of course. But it's one of those things where, especially even now with all the other stuff, they're like, oh, you know, all the stuff he's saying now, like with Iran, everybody they don't have this, they don't have that, and we're going to do this, but then none of this stuff is happening. This is open. It's not open. So everything he's saying, it just seems very, he contradicts everything that he's saying, and it's not on purpose. I'm not saying he's doing it on purpose, but it just comes off that way because he'll say it's this, but then a couple days later, something got shot down or something got blown up, and it's like, well, I thought the military was done.
9: Right.
11: You know, so I just feel that his believability and his, I know there's another word I can use for this, but I'm drawing a blank. I feel that is no longer there because the majority of the things he says don't seem to pan out or haven't lately. So I feel if he gets the people who can prove these things to be the ones, people would pay more attention than if it was him actually saying.
9: Paulo, as much as I literally love you as a brother, you know that even if he brings out the experts, they're going to say they're his experts and they're not going to believe him.
11: Yes, but
9: even if they show it, hey, we have proof, here it is, GPS data, this is above reproach, they're still going to say, yeah, but he's the one that put it out there. Even if he's not there part of it and the FBI director walks out and says, yeah, but we hate Cash Patel, the CIA guy walks, we hate Ratcliffe. You know what I mean? No matter who he trucks out there, they're going to say, well, they're just useful idiots for Trump. They're just lying for him.
11: Sure, you know what I mean? Sure, but I think that it's less likely for them to think that if he's not there.
9: Well, here's what I'm saying about tonight, and I definitely want your input. Sam, I want your input as well. I also want to hear from the people listening. 833-JOE-PAGS, 833-563-7247, joepags.com. Let's say everything you just said is right. I don't agree with everything that you just said, but those who don't like him are never going to like him. I think that's the point. And he doesn't have the kind of credence that he needs to have in the minds of some. Those of us that like him can look at each individual case and say, yeah, he overblew what he said about Iran, but this is real proof about the election. All that said, even if you hate him, shouldn't everybody want to know if there was cheating in an election that picked a president? Everybody should want to know that, no?
11: Okay. I yes.
9: That's not a simple? That's not an easy?
11: It's not an easy because I think it's a matter of who the source is that's saying it.
9: But I just don't think that you're listening to me, and I get where you're coming from. I'm telling you, come from a place of it's proof. Forget that it's him. Forget that it's fill in the blank. Everything else, forget everything. We somehow, God came down and said, this is the truth. Mm-hmm. Shouldn't people want to hear it?
11: Let me ask you this.
9: Yeah.
11: You dislike The View.
9: Yes.
11: If The View was the one that was giving you this information, would you want to listen to them?
9: Yes, because of what I do for a living. No, what I believe them, I'd be skeptical.
11: Right.
9: That's the word you're looking for, by the way.
11: Sure.
9: I'd be skeptical.
11: Sure.
9: I would. But if Listen, Whoopi Goldberg said something smart the other day, and I said so on my show.
11: Okay, but
9: if they did, Obama did three things right. I say it all the time.
11: Right, but I don't think you'd want to sit there and watch and listen to them, right?
9: If they were offering real proof, listen, can I fill you in on something? This is going to be crazy. You know, Rachel Maddow and I used to be friends, but
11: yes,
9: we're not now.
11: Yes.
9: Okay?
11: Yes.
9: Rachel Maddow said that she was going to show Trump's tax return.
11: I remember that.
9: I tuned in. I did not watch Hannity that night. I watched Rachel Maddow. And what she put out there was $36 million in taxes paid in 1 year, and she looked like a fool. But, Paul, I tuned in knowing that she's a left-wing nut job, knowing that she hates Trump. I tuned in because she said she had the evidence of his tax return.
11: Okay.
9: And then when she showed it, she looked like a fool.
11: Sure.
9: But I did tune in. I mean, I didn't say I'm not going to watch it because it's her.
11: Okay, but you listen to what you said before all of that.
9: Yeah, yeah.
11: Y'all were friends.
9: Yes. No. That's a long time ago. We weren't anymore when she did this.
11: I understand that.
9: Yeah.
11: But she was somebody that you were more willing to listen to because you have that former friendship, you know, that you can say, like, you know what? I don't really like what she says now, but at one point we were cool with each other, whatever.
9: But I only tuned in because she had the evidence. I never watched her show before or since. So whether I liked her or not didn't matter. And when Obama was the president for 8 years, you did the show with me every one of those 8 years. I covered Obama extensively. And when he got it right in the very few times, I said so. He got it wrong most of the time, which made my job easy. I guess my point is this. I am more open-minded as a conservative than I think a far left-wing liberal nutjob that hates Trump is to anything he says. No matter what Trump does, way he walks, way he does his hair, what he drives, how he flies, what he says, they will never agree with anything. This is an old thing that people say, but I'll say it again. He could cure cancer tomorrow, and they will not take the cure. They'd rather die from cancer. That's how nuts they are.
11: I agree with you, but that's the audience that you're talking about.
9: If they're Americans, they should want to know if the election was stolen. They should want to know that.
11: Yes, but the audience that you're talking about isn't Republican, isn't conservative.
9: What is it?
11: Because the majority of the ones that are Republican or conservative, I'm assuming, already feel that way. So they're gonna agree, and they're gonna say, yeah, like, that's what I thought.
9: Right. No, and I look at it this way as a former news guy. I do believe that there was a problem with 2020. I hope I get the proof I need tonight. From the other side, I don't believe there was a problem with 2020. Oh, crap, he gave us proof, so I guess there was. You know what I mean? I'm asking for those on the far left to be as open-minded as I am, and people watching and listening don't think I'm open-minded. If somebody on the left does something, Robert F. Kennedy Jr. has been on the show twice. He's been a Democrat his whole life. But I agreed with him on vaccines, and I agreed with him on being the HHS guy. I mean, why can't everybody look at it from a clean slate? Holy crap, there might be some evidence tonight about election fraud.
11: I think it's because whoever's the one that's delivering the message.
9: But he's the president. How could he not?
11: It doesn't matter. I mean,
9: when Obama delivered the message that he got bin Laden, I was happy.
11: That
9: should somebody else have delivered it?
11: No, because I mean, I think that falls in line with what the president should be doing, and it's not him trying to prove his innocence on something.
9: Well, listen, I agree with you on that one point. We got to hit a break. I agree with you on that one point. Trump should not make it about Trump tonight. And I hope that he doesn't. Trump should make it about election integrity, your vote counts, the franchise matters. Yes, there was cheating, just like I said the whole time, but now we've got actual proof. He shouldn't talk about, I'm harmed, I was hurt, I should have been the president the whole time. If he goes there, I think you're right. He's going to turn, and he might. Trump going to be Trump. He probably will go there. I hope that he doesn't. If he walks out and he's presidential and says, we have the proof of what so many people have been saying, so many people were persecuted over this, we have proof that it actually happened. I'd like for that to happen. Will it? I don't know. We'll see. I'm sure he'll make it about him at some point.
11: For sure.
9: And I hope that somebody... Sam, anything on this before I hit a break?
10: I mean, I see both of your perspectives. I know a lot of
9: it's
10: people...
9: It's a good conversation. I think people are having the conversation. Yeah,
10: I totally see a lot of people just totally not believe anything the president says, and he kind of, you know, does over-exaggerate a lot of things, so it makes people kind of like roll their eyes like, okay, whatever, and I understand that. Maybe if he did have a panel of experts and they did offer some of this proof themselves, it would kind of seem a little bit more believable.
9: I will be stunned if he comes out by himself tonight. Yeah. I think, like Polo said, he's going to have some experts with him.
10: Interesting.
9: Yeah. Well, we're all going to be watching it, that's for sure. We'll make sure we report on it as well. 833-JOE-PAGS, 833-563-7247, joepags.com. 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

0: 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Roger's chiming in. Roger, what's going on? Hi.
1: Hey, Joe. How are you tonight?
0: Living the dream, my friend. Talk to me.
1: So, I love you, Joe, and I love President Trump. I'm just so grateful to God that we're blessed to have him as leader.
0: Yes.
1: And not some of the other whackers we've had. Here's the thing. I've got relatives, my own sister and niece and a nephew, and they are major TDS people. And if they see that Trump is on the screen, the first thing is going to happen. Their eyes are going to roll back in their head. They're going to start foaming at the mouth. They're going to start babbling in unintelligible languages.
0: Right.
1: And they won't hear anything after that.
0: Well, why are they so stupid? They can't take some facts in their face? What if he provides proof tonight? Isn't this a huge deal, Roger?
1: I agree, but you and I think, both try to be fair-minded, even if it were a Democrat,
0: yes.
1: Even if it were Obama, I think we would give them a chance. But once people have TDS, they don't think like that anymore.
0: What's funny is, let me just stop you here, because I brought this up with Polo earlier. And by the way, I know that you're agreeing with Polo, and that's cool. I don't necessarily disagree with Polo on his take on it. What I disagree with is that people, you know, should just dismiss him automatically and not watch the proof. When Obama walked out and said, we got bin Laden, I was like, I was cheering. I didn't care that it was Obama. I didn't like him. I thought he was a bad president. I don't think he likes the country. But when he said that, I didn't say, he's going to have to show me proof. I didn't say that. I mean, are your relatives so far gone that they won't actually wait and see what the proof is?
1: Yes. And Joe,
0: wow.
1: You're talking about what they should. You're talking about what they should do. And I have other friends. I'm in a couple of recovery organizations, and I know people in there, and they're the same way. And what they should do and what they will do.

0: What I know about courage, I learned from my adoptive mom. She said sometimes you just gotta hold on and know we'll get through this.
1: Mom, we are so high up.
0: Hold my hand?
2: No, you hold my hand.
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0: There's a child in Kenya, or Sierra Leone, or India, or Bolivia, who you could connect with. And through Child Fund, it's possible. We may be thousands of miles apart, but we can still connect with each other. 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

0: Right before he passed away, Lindsey Graham, United States Senator from South Carolina, he went to Ukraine. There's like a picture of him hours before his death shaking hands with Zelensky. He's in some sort of a meeting talking about giving more support, maybe more sanctions on Russia. Then he was on the phone with President Trump talking about how he's going to get the Save America Act done, and then he passes away. Well, over in Europe right now is our very good friend. She's been on the show a million times, Simona Mangiante Papadopoulos. Simona, how are you? Good to see you.
1: Hi, Joe. Great to see you, too.
0: I always turn to you for Italian stuff, for European stuff, but I also turn to you for Ukraine because you have actually been there. You've actually interviewed people from there. You've talked to previous rulers of the land, and I think that you've got a better finger on the pulse of what's going on in Ukraine than almost anybody I know. What do you make of the whole Lindsey Graham went there? We didn't even know about it. I think it was a secret visit, and he's meeting with Zelensky, and he's talking about adding sanctions to Russia, and then he passes away. You're in Europe right now. How did they react to that?
1: Well, unfortunately, Joe, in first place, nobody know who Lindsey Graham is here in the European Union country, okay. State. Well, I was talking about, a really important Republican senator.
0: Yes.
1: People were thinking it was just one of them. Well, actually, it was not simply one of them. It was a really important one.
0: Yes.
1: But, this is really a strange coincidence. When we look at the bill, it was supporting, and it's still probably about to be implemented in Congress, which is the doubling down on sanctions to Russia. And so adopting this very tough approach follows months and years of attempts of negotiation from President Trump ever since he came to power, right? Entire approach has been to use sanction as a leverage to negotiate with Russia a peace deal, never to punish Russia, I would say, mostly to replace diplomacy with sanctions. That's the idea. So Instagram was exactly carrying on this lineage. It was this strategy. It was there with Zelensky in perfect health. All of us have seen him speaking, and I was actually
0: fine.
1: Ukraine, it seems very good for me. So I woke up, I don't know what time it was in the United States, and I see the news, breaking news, Lindsey Graham died after sudden and brief illness.
0: Yeah.
1: I mean, this doesn't really sound right.
0: Right.
1: Now, when we know who Lindsey Graham is and the impact he had in so many ways and so many policies, toward, implementing a particular strategy toward war, not only with Russia, but also with Iran, and generally shaping foreign policies of the United States for so many years. I personally don't think it's an accident, but I always dig bigger than the news.
0: No, right, you will seek the truth, and there's nothing wrong saying, wow, the timing is really very weird about this. Now, I understand that the EU might not know who he was, but they probably know that he was one of the strongest voices against Russia. I mean, this is the guy that for years was like, we've got to take Putin out. We've got to take Russia out. Now, Simona, you've got a lot of experience in that part of the world. Putin has killed people that he doesn't like through poison. He's done it other ways. Is there any chance in your mind that we should probably investigate this further? They're saying that his aorta just exploded on his heart and he died. And again, that can happen. I saw Dr. Oz talking about it the other day. That can happen. But you're there, right where this is all going on. And Putin is a really bad guy. What do you think?
1: Well, I'm not sure I can blame directly it on Russia.
0: Actually, well, how would they have gotten to him, I guess?
1: I don't know. I was also thinking about Iran, honestly.
0: Really?
1: Yes. Yeah, we know that. Russia has backed up Iran, so their relationship is pretty much close right now.
0: Yes.
1: And we also know that Lindsey Graham was hated not simply for the package of sanctions on Russia, but for a broader foreign policy of support of wars, outside the United States. Now, who is now really, who has vitriol toward the United States, who is so reckless? I mean, there are many enemies out there. One thing I can tell you, I don't buy into the natural debt, or at least, let's say, I would investigate either or not a real debt. But if it is not a natural debt, well, this is a very strong signal that we shouldn't ignore, right? It's kind of, we're ready to target your people, to the people that are carrying some policies. And wherever it comes from, we know that politics is a very dirty game. And I would not be surprised that somebody took him out. And could be Russia, could be Iran. Why not?
0: Well, I mean, Iran days before actually put out a picture with Lindsey Graham having a target on his face. So, I mean, I think you make a very good point. It's Simona Mangiante Papadopoulos. Go and follow her, Simona_Mangiante_ over on Instagram, coming to us from Italy right now. And I'm very jealous because you sent me a picture of your food the other day, and I wanted to have that food. I appreciate you taking the time. You know a lot about the Russia-Ukraine war. And it's been going on way too long now. Way too long. It doesn't make any sense why it's still going on. Is there any chance that Ukraine is going to win? Because I know that NATO is now buying the weapons from us, and Ukraine is holding off Russia the best it can. But Russia, through attrition alone, has way more people. I don't know how you end up winning. Can Ukraine win and push Russia out, or do we have to negotiate now and finish this?
1: Well, this is a very interesting question. I'd like to respond to you first, making a difference between European Union approach and United States approach in this respect. The only peacemaker in all this chaos that, as you said, is lasting far too long is actually President Trump.
0: Right.
1: When you look at what Meloni, Macron, and Merz are doing here in Europe, they're just trying to arm Ukraine. They're trying to actually support Ukraine to win militarily. Well, actually, Donald Trump only a week ago at a NATO meeting made it clear at one point, we just don't want this war to be on the back of American taxpayers.
0: Right.
1: And I will do sanction not to help Ukraine win over Russia, but to help negotiate a peace agreement. So for me, people completely misunderstood President Trump over here. He's just managing the mess that Joe Biden created, trying to use Ukraine as a weapon against Russia. Well, actually, Donald Trump is a top negotiator that he proved to be and put America in the strongest position ever.
0: Yes.
1: Just to give a clear message, like, I want this war over. This is in your continent, has nothing to do with me, so I'm just cleaning up, helping you cleaning up this mess, but this doesn't have to be on my shoulder, on my citizen's shoulder. So he basically offered a targeted aid, military aid, through weapons that must be bought or financially support mainly by the European Union. So it basically washes hands from supporting Ukraine indefinitely. He's using sanctions, not yet implemented sanctions. He's talking about renewing a package of sanctions, not to punish Russia again, but simply to use it as a leverage. So Donald Trump really wants peace, and he doesn't care about ensuring that Ukraine becomes a sovereign nation. Well, you have all these angry losers here in the European Union, sorry to talk them, or who they are, were just like putting fuel on fire. And they don't care how many people died. They don't care how many people lost their life or if this war is lasting so long. They just want Ukraine to win because they have to make a statement against Russia, even though people here can't even afford air conditioning anymore because the prices have grown so high. So I'm just telling you, this is a bunch of losers here in Europe, sorry to tell you, but they are the ones who created this mess following the wrong lead of Joe Biden. And now come Donald Trump, who is actually the biggest peacemaker on earth. And it's just showing what it means to win through negotiation. I mean, honestly, everybody in Europe should understand much better how precious is this intervention.
0: Do they really think that Ukraine can win? Because a minute ago you said that they still think that somehow they can support Ukraine and it can win. Militarily, Ukraine cannot win. They're in a defensive standing right now. They've lost, what, 400,000 young men are just dead? That's it? I mean, Russia's lost even more, but they can afford to lose more. They truly think that Ukraine can win without the rest of Europe going in and joining the battle? How are they going to do that?
1: Well, they count on the support of all European Union member states. They really count on that support. Thanks God, United States withdraw most of its support, even though the attitude of United States now is a little bit tougher toward Russia, as I said, for different reasons.
0: Yeah.
1: They really are emboldened. Zelensky is emboldened. Today, just replaced his entire government to face massive protests for the first time since 2022 of Ukrainian citizens protesting with demonstration in Kiev. And this is actually a very big signal also from inside. Ukraine people are not happy with him, are not happy with how the things are going. So There's a shift into not only how this is going, but also in people's willingness to endure more all of that.
0: Yeah.
1: And I'm telling you, they really think European Union member states that can help Ukraine win. Though honestly, Russia is also showing enormous strength and enormous power. When you think that they have literally the entire Western power allying with Ukraine, and still they didn't succumb. I mean, this is honestly something that we can't ignore.
0: Yeah. It is Simona Mangiante Papadopoulos coming to us from Italy. We're going to watch to see how that works out. I don't know that more Russian sanctions will work. I know that Russia still thinks that it owns that one part of Ukraine. If Ukraine gave it to them, this would be over. But the rest of the world doesn't want them to give it to them. If you look at maps over history, over hundreds of years, Ukraine has changed how much area it is a lot. Ukraine was this, then it was this, then it was this other thing, then it was this other thing, then they were on the side of the Nazis during World War II, and then they weren't on the side of the Nazis. So Ukraine is a very strange, very movable country as it is. Why are they holding out, giving up that one area that is ethnically Russian, which Russia wants? Now, I don't want Russia to roll in tanks and take anybody's land, but I know that it's been in dispute for a long time. If Ukraine said, okay, fine, it would be over?
1: Well, they don't seem keen to negotiate. They think to have they have the support of all the Western Europe, and they want to be incorporated in the European Union, which is something that, as I said many times also on your show, was not even in discussion some years ago, because it's such a corrupt country that
0: yes.
1: has no standard. Even be part of it. But you know, it's this is such a forced manufactured history right now that we're looking at. For me and many people who live in the European continent and know the history of the collapse of the Soviet Union and the history of Ukraine, this is part of Russia. This is part of one big economy of the Soviet countries. And
0: yeah.
1: you know, I work on a documentary over there, interviewed people in the government,
0: right.
1: and their identity is essentially tied. So this position that are taking through the populist movement there through Banderas and all this support for Nazi, which is not propaganda, it's real. I mean, I have no reason as a journalist from Italy to actually propagate anything that is from some sort of Russian propaganda to make them look good. Absolutely not. This is history of the European continent. So everybody knows that supported, glorified Nazi. And for some reason, European countries here that have been freed from the Nazi by the United States and also by Russia at some point,
0: yeah.
1: now they believe that Russia is the major threat. Isn't that funny?
0: Well, it's strange. It's strange. It's like they forget history. Now, again, I'm not a fan of Putin. Putin, I think, is a bad guy. But he loves his country, and he's doing what he thinks is right for his country. If it's not right, then all of Europe should get behind Ukraine and say, it's not right. We're not okay with this. I think that Europe being right there, all of those countries in the EU or in NATO, they need to step their asses up and tell Russia what they want. But instead, we're doing it from over here. And you're right. President Trump is the best negotiator. But he can't do it on his own, especially when he's getting mixed signals from NATO, getting mixed signals from the EU. We don't know what's going on from one day to the next when it comes to Europe, because as much as they say they're mad at Putin, they keep on buying oil and gas from them. They keep on, you know, they're actually feeding the machinery that is still fighting a war against Ukraine while they're complaining about Russia. To me, it's too confusing. You're smarter than I am, so maybe you can figure it out. But I think if all of Europe said Russia enough, I think that they probably would listen. But they're saying Russia enough, then they're buying oil and gas, right? They're still relying on the Russian resources for their own heat and coal.
1: Well, you know, European Union doesn't have, it's not self-sufficient energetically. We are living a huge crisis. For example, Italy is not buying any more oil from Russia.
0: Really?
1: And
0: okay.
1: Suffering. Yes, we're suffering a lot of issues over here because, you know, it was our first source. So obviously we have, we're facing major economic problems. Now, at the same time, you see how they acted with Iran, right? So Trump is acting solo because he understood very fast that he can count on European allies. And that's where we are. I mean, like, this has become a big circus. And you point out incoherence. Being from here, I just know they're just a machine of slogans. They love to talk, but they don't have any ability to act. So you will never see a European governance actually say something, go for it, and implement it. It's all about being divided within a very small little union. which doesn't have, again, a military, doesn't have a constitution. Every single member state is acting on his own. It's very confusing, even for the United States. Imagine President Trump comes here and starts talking with Meloni, Macron. You have so many different leaders with different hats and different policies. So
0: right.
1: It's very difficult to find, a unified interlocutor. So it's very, very complicated. But overall, I think European Union is incoherent on its own, it has showed it, they are not yet their own thing. They're still like a colony without too many powers.
0: Yeah.
1: Mostly United States, and now, as I said, they followed everything Joe Biden did because they follow United States, and now that they shook the world, they don't know what to do. And so President Trump has to clean this mess too. Yeah, it's not easy.
0: Simona Mangiante Papadopoulos, it's MANGIANTE underscore Simona okay. underscore Mangiante underscore over on Instagram. Follow her over on X as well. She posts great stuff there, also on Facebook. Why didn't the European Union, why didn't NATO, why didn't any of those countries help when President Trump asked them to help with Iran?
1: Again, Joe, they are really happy to say Iran is a terrible country, that's a threat, it's this and that. But then when it comes to action, they're thinking about their own limits. We had oil and energy supplies from Russia cut off a majority from the sanctions. And now here we have the Strait of Hormuz that in their perception was open before this war started. So they said, why should we help in rehabilitating something that was open before? So they're very simple minded. They don't see the broader picture, and they're not major financial players either. So I think now they will kick me out of Europe.
0: I hope not. They better not kick you out of Europe. So
1: that's what I think.
0: Well, I think that they're a bunch of big talkers. I think that they think that their standing is bigger than it is. And, if somebody were to even look at Europe the wrong way, we would show up and support Europe. If the president says we've got to take out Iran to make the Middle East have peace, they should have said, what can we do for you? And he didn't ask them to put ground troops, and I would have been against that. He didn't ask them even to fly any planes. He said, put your minesweeping ships in the strait and take the mines out of the water. It's exactly what he asked, and they didn't do it. There's much more with Simona. We'll post that over on YouTube probably tomorrow, if not the next day, including getting into the dust up between Meloni and Trump. She explains that from the Italian side. We're back after this.
2: Joe Pag.

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great to have you along for the ride on a Thursday. There's a lot going on. 1 hour from now is going to be Matt O'Brien from FAIR, FAIR.org. It's the immigration organization. Again, the

0: We are Red Eye Radio. He is Eric Carly, and I'm Gary McNamara. Welcome and good morning. So, and we'll play some audio coming up from the president and others following the bottom of the hour. But basically, the president laid out the vulnerabilities in our election system. That's what he did.
1: Yeah.
0: You know, and and the, you know, you and I were talking about it. The problem is the whole goal in all of this, if you're going to do it, you've already got the people that have voted for you on your side and probably more.
1: Yeah. Yeah.
0: But you've got, if you're trying to reach independence, Trump is not the one to sell election fraud.
1: Right.
0: He's just not the one. Other people in his administration might be better at doing it. My point is, to independents, it's blah, blah, blah, blah, blah, blah, blah, blah, blah.
1: Right.
0: Even though what he said is 100% right, and we'll get to that coming up.
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3: When I got out of the Marine Corps, I was not just, you know, working with my physical disabilities. I was emotionally broken. I remember thinking, how did I get here? How? It was affecting me in my marriage. My husband, he didn't know how to help me. He actually called.

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1: And we are Red Eye Radio. I'm Gary McNamara along with Eric Harley. This week, when I look at it, one word that comes to my mind across the board, fraud. We'll get to that in just a minute.
2: You know, when it comes to supplements, two things matter the most, that it works and you can trust it. But rather than just tell you about Relief Factor, let's share a story from another great customer, Mark. He was in tears from his daily hand joint discomfort. 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
1: It's the Market Report with Brooke Schaefer.
2: The grain and oilseed rally took a well-deserved break on Thursday. Despite the setback on Thursday, we're still on pace for a very solid weekly close in corn and beans. Wheat finished the trading session Thursday up more than 30 cents on the week. The rally in wheat is helping pull corn with it. The spark in wheat came from the Ukraine-Russian war. When Russia invaded Ukraine, wheat rallied sharply to double digits, but sold off back to pre-war levels within a few weeks despite the ongoing conflict. The reason the war risk premium was taken out so quickly is that both sides refrained from hitting much grain infrastructure or shipping. They both had incentives to continue the grain trade to keep earning hard currency. Now Ukraine has started hitting Russian oil assets deep within Russia and also energy shipments coming out of Russia. They have damaged refinery capacity so much that Russia has had to import diesel for domestic use. The threats to shipments on the water has closed key waterways and stopped some grain shipments. In response, Russia has retaliated by attacking Ukrainian grain assets. Due to the new threats, the market is pricing in more premium. With wheat rallying and the corn-wheat spread already historically wide, it's pulling corn with it and giving some momentum for the bulls. Keep in mind, as we've learned through all these conflicts, that trend can quickly reverse if shipment routes are restored, but it is likely to remain volatile if things continue to escalate. New crop wheat is over $7, which historically is not a bad place to start. Soybeans got some strength this week from the NOPA crush report for June. U.S. soybean crush was reported much higher than what the market was expecting. The icing on the cake, though, was soybean oil stocks much lower than expectations. So not only are we crushing more soybeans than ever before, but we're also using the oil up, not filling up storage. There were also more rumors of Chinese purchases. In order to continue to trade $12 plus, we need to see continued Chinese activity. I've been saying for weeks the market would be focused on weather, but I've not even mentioned it yet. The weather has not been the main driver, as it has just been more of the same. The long-term forecasts tend to look less threatening, but skill scores remain low, as does confidence. The areas with extreme heat have lost some yield potential, but could be made up for it by other areas. There's nothing in the weather right now to drive the market with all the geopolitical headlines to trade. That could change if there's a weather threat.
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0: They want more federal money. You know, wind power in Texas. That's one of the great examples in recent years until Frisola. You know, and it was like, oh, well, maybe we shouldn't be. Maybe we should go back to, you know, focusing on reliable energy. And those are the things that have to be watched along the way. But if you put the, if the states have to put up as much as the federal government is putting up, and they have to be on watch, they have that responsibility and teeth in the game, then you're going to have better results. But, you know, this is the world we live in. When some young guy goes out there and then all of a sudden just, you know, starts recording.
1: And demonized by the left and Democrats for exposing.
0: How dare you?
1: This is sensational.
0: Yeah, no. And the thing is you couldn't debate. You couldn't say, no. Well, what he put up there was wrong, was false. It was AI or something like that. It was real. And that's why they had to demonize. This is why they have to do what they do. They cannot win elections, so they have to have fraud included. So this is voter ID. They cannot, you know, if you think about spending other people's money, you can't care about other people's money at all, and they don't. Otherwise, you would care about the fraud when it comes to money.
1: Well, this is where they don't actually care about people that really need the money and the help
0: from the
1: federal government. And this is another thing of the narrative that they should be promoting that we've done for the longest time. Liberals actually don't care about you.
0: Right.
1: Because they should be outraged. They should have been outraged a long time ago because this fraud was happening in plain sight and they didn't care. They didn't care that money actually gone to people that really needed it.
0: Well,
1: that was not on their radar at all.
0: No. And one of the examples years ago, Charlie Gibson was the debate moderator and asked Barack Obama about the capital gains tax.
1: Yeah.
0: And he told him, he pointed out, well, it shows that if you lower the capital gains tax to a certain point, it actually increases government revenue,
1: right,
0: which would mean what? Now, Charlie didn't get into that part of it, but we did. We broke it down and said, well, that would mean for the programs that a liberal Barack Obama would want to fund, you'd have more money for those programs. And then he says he had to ask the question twice, Charlie Gibson did. And then finally, Barack Obama came back and said, well, we'll do it we'll raise the tax out of a sense of fairness. In other words, the revenue that was created, we're okay with that revenue dropping for the programs that we want to fund.
1: That we claim we want to fund.
0: That we say we want to fund. That we, you know, say we care about. We promote that we care about them. But he demonstrated clearly in that moment that they don't. And this has been going on for years. That's just one example. And it was years ago. It was 2008. Here we are with Democrats not showing up to fraud hearings. You have, you know, the liberal activist media doesn't care about voter fraud. They don't care to carry the president's speech. They don't care to get into it. And by the way, they had the ability at the time the president was talking, as Catherine Herridge did, as a lot of the media did, some of the media did, I think John Solomon did, and they were going through what was being released as the president was talking at whitehouse.gov. They had the ability to go through it and look at it. Instead, what did they do? They just dismissed it. And you know they're going to do this, by the way, which is what we talked about in terms of strategy and how you present it. And then they come back with, yeah, well, this is something Trump has lied about before. This is evidence. This is evidence of what the Chinese were doing, and the fact that they were keeping it here in the States, deep state was keeping it from a sitting president. That's not a small thing. And if you can't focus on that, then you're not a journalist. You're an activist, as we already know.
1: Yeah. And like I said, great opportunity for Republicans this week on fraud. I hope they take it. I don't have a lot of confidence that they will. And also going into the midterms, I don't know how much I can emphasize the fact that by how Democrats present everything, including identity politics, including the radical transgender movement, the racism of, I would hit them on the racism of identity politics, the mm-hmm. misogyny mm-hmm. and sexism of the radical transgender movement,
0: yep.
1: and the fact that they do not care about people that truly need those programs that's getting ripped off, hundreds of billions of dollars in fraud. They won't even show up for the hearings on it in order to attempt to solve the problem. They don't wish to solve the problem on other things, too. I mean, when it comes to, you know, Tim Walz, you take the Tim Walz thing about the rapists. Gosh. You know, you take sanctuary cities. They don't care about you if you're black. They don't care about you if you're transgender. You put them on the defensive. And for some damn reason, Republicans, when they have the win, still are on the defensive.
0: Was it Jayapal during the one hearing going, we've been here four times before?
1: Yeah.
0: We've been hearing from these, you know, parents who've lost children
1: mothers
0: at the hands
1: of illegal immigrants.
0: Of illegal immigrants. Come on, we've done this. Why do we have to keep doing this? That's their approach. They don't care.
1: It's obvious. We've been doing this for a long time. I've never seen a political party so obvious in their promotion of not giving a damn about American citizens.
0: I mean, they're never saying it out loud.
1: I know.
0: The Tim Walz thing is so unbelievable. We're not going to judge somebody based on their worst day.
1: Right.
0: Well, Tim, this may have been yours for saying something so stupid.
1: When you think
0: he couldn't get more stupider, he says something like that.
1: Well, pardoning a child rapist.
0: Yeah.
1: Well, you're judging him by his worst day.
0: And the action itself.
1: Right. You don't couple that by with the words. Day.
0: That's Tim Walz for you.
1: Yep.
0: The permission structure for the Democratic Party to be absolutely insane.
1: Well, it is the permission structure for rapists to vote for you.
0: Yeah. And the permission structure for lunatics, for anybody who wants to still vote for the Democrats because of their hatred for one guy, Donald Trump. I mean, they're still winning elections. The Democrats are still winning elections. And this is another thing. You go back to what the president was saying last night, just hours ago. You know, he made the point to say, well, they can't win elections. They have to use fraud to win elections. Why else do you want fraud? Why else do you not want voter ID? Why?
1: The public.
0: They're not even making the argument that it's too hard to get an ID anymore. They're not. They're just saying no voter ID.
1: Yeah, they're still using the Jim Crow.
0: Well, they're trying to. Yeah. But the thing is, that doesn't fly because they know that you've got well over 80% of Americans who want voter ID.
1: Yep. And even landslide number of Democrats. You have that one. And the same with fraud. We know the polls have been covering this for a long time. America hates fraud.
0: Yes.
1: 83% of Americans, according to the latest polling, believe that government fraud of taxpayer dollars is making their life harder and costing them money. You've got these issues won.
0: Yes, and this is it. Very simple. You step up to the podium. Two things are happening. Your taxpayer dollars are going to bad guys in other countries. The taxpayer dollars that should be helping Americans are going to bad guys in other countries. Your vote, right now, the integrity of your vote is in question because of foreign entities and their very sophisticated actions that started years ago and who knows what they're up to today.
1: And by the way,
0: so your vote doesn't count and your taxpayer dollars are going to foreign bad guys.
1: You said it earlier, and Ari Fleischer also made note of it. He said Trump never said in the speech he lost the he won the 2020 election.
0: Right. He never said that.
1: He's talking about the vulnerabilities of the election system that the public sees. And this is where you take it. This is where it frustrates us so much about the Republican Party and how they market things. Because you've got to sell ideas to the people.
0: Yes.
1: And you've got to relate to what the people think already in landslide numbers and say, that's where we are. We're with you. You're with us. The Democrats are nuts.
0: Right.
1: They don't care about fraud. They don't care about fraud in elections. They don't care about fraud of your taxpayer dollars. They don't care about women, the misogyny and the sexism of the radical transgender movement. They don't care about the transgenders on the other side. They're claiming there's a huge mental health crisis of suicide, and the solution is to allow confused children to cut off body parts.
0: Right.
1: Yeah. How you win that argument every time.
0: And you,
1: with the independent is where you win it. You're not going to win it with the Democrats, because the Democrats, again, ignorance is bliss.
0: Yep, it's a wash. You're going after independents. Right.
1: You're going after independents. That's what you're doing. We are Red Eye Radio.
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9: SFN News, I'm Colin Asheim. The Senate Finance Committee advanced to the full Senate for confirmation five of the president's nominees to the U.S. International Trade Commission, a key group in handling fertilizer tariffs. It was the ITC that ruled Mosaic Fertilizer needed protection from Moroccan phosphate imports in 2021, even as Mosaic controlled 85% of the U.S. phosphate production. The result was an 18% tariff on fertilizer imports that President Trump finally suspended in June, but not before the damage was done. Ag and Finance Senator Chuck Grassley.
10: So in just 4 years, family farmers have paid an additional $7 billion for their fertilizer because of these tariffs.
9: Grassley and other Senate Finance panel members hope the new ITC nominees don't favor firms here or abroad that dominate the industry. Top Finance Democrat Ron Wyden of Oregon.
11: This is where you stop the cheaters. This is where you go after, you know, the big people who are trying to rip off our businesses and our companies, and you stand up for American manufacturers and farmers.
9: As for his growers, Wyden says that's a big deal.
11: The ability to sell grown in Oregon beef, wheat, potatoes, and onions, both at home and overseas, is for those small businesses that I talked to over the last week. It's literally a matter of survival.
9: Wyden said he'd back the entire slate of Trump's nominees, something he'd never done before but was needed now. The Finance Committee recommended all five ITC picks be confirmed by the full Senate. Dairy farmers from across the country met with lawmakers on Capitol Hill this week to push for agriculture labor reform and other industry priorities. A key focus was the Securing Agriculture's Workforce Act, which would expand the H-2A guest worker program to year-round industries like dairy. Producers also urge Congress to pass a new farm bill and expand milk options in schools. Kyle Nasheim, SFN News.
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0: Yes, exactly. We can't even get gas here.
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7: A denial from China. I'm Dave Anthony, Fox News, claiming today they never interfered in U.S. elections after President Trump said they did in 2020.
8: The Chinese government's strategy against the United States was focused on undermining domestic confidence in the U.S. president.
7: And the president claimed in his address from the White House last night,
8: 18 states have been bought, stolen, or hacked by China. Yet those responsible for sounding the alarm instead kept the information secret and hidden.
7: The president says he's declassified some of the information, alleging China gathered voter information on about 200 million Americans. He also again urged Congress to pass a voter ID and proof of citizenship voting law. And before the Trump address, Democratic Senate Leader Chuck Schumer said,
9: "This is about laying groundwork to undermine the 2026 election before a single vote has been cast."
7: Now, President Trump also criticized ABC and NBC for not carrying his address last night, calling that fraud, suggesting their licenses should be revoked. Though in the past, networks have not broadcast other presidents' primetime speeches. The U.S. bombed Iran again overnight. A central command in a statement says they hit military targets, including surveillance and air defense sites and infrastructure. Iran's media reports bridges were struck in the sixth straight night of U.S. attacks. Fox's Lucas Tomlinson's in Tel Aviv.
10: The White House relaunched the air campaign in response to the regime's previous attacks on shipping.
11: President Trump is not going to sit by and allow these active acts of terrorism to take place in the Strait. operate without ensuring Iran pays consequences for that, and that's what we are witnessing right now.
10: Iran's response to the American airstrikes, attacks against Iraq, Bahrain, Jordan, and Kuwait.
7: Now, Kuwait reports this morning Iran had a power plant and a water desalination plant doing a lot of damage. Two people are now dead in the South Texas flooding. Hundreds of others needed water rescues. Some areas got more than 2 feet of rain this week. 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
18: 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Florence police are searching for a man wanted for grand larceny and criminal conspiracy. They need help finding Javaris Jackson, who allegedly stole a car last month. If you know where he could be, call Florence police. A third person wanted in two Florence drive-by shootings is now behind bars. 17-year-old Nasir Timmons turned himself in on Thursday for allegedly shooting into a car on National Cemetery Road earlier this month. He and two others also allegedly shot 17 times into a house on Maxwell Street. Timmons is charged with attempted murder and possession of a weapon during a violent crime. A fire destroyed a business in Pamplico and threatened other buildings nearby. Firefighters arrived to Main Street Thursday afternoon. Battling flames, they say, either came from the Yellowhammer Liquor Store or a nearby gas station. It took an hour to get it under control. It's unclear what sparked the fire. For more information on these stories and more, visit WNBFnews.com or download our WNBF News app in your app store. 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

0: morning. Welcome to Wake Up Carolina Friday morning, July 17, 843-661-0937. Our number. Good morning, Josh.
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2: Good morning.
0: 1 week nearly kind of under our belt, back in business again, talking Almost. About American politics. I was thinking about last Friday morning, not hearing that song. I hadn't heard that song in a couple of weeks. That song makes me feel good about Carolina. And I include North Carolina in that, Josh. Despite your leaning to the blue, purple at best, I still like the fact that we're considered the Carolinas by most. How about we go to 49 states and one called the Carolinas or Carolina instead of we argued about who's the best. We know the biggest Carolina is,
2: Right.
0: The Gamecock fans have a big argument about, you know, do they get to call themselves Carolina or do we get to call ourselves Carolina? I would answer that question with one. I would answer that question with a question. Where did Michael Jordan go to school?
2: Mm. Carolina.
0: That's a big feather in their cap.
2: I guess.
0: Carolina.
2: I'm not giving in, but yeah. I hear what you're saying.
0: I get it. Yeah. I'm not giving in either. We're Carolina, but they're also Carolina. Speaking of Carolina, I read some information, and I don't know how true this is, but if you really start crunching the numbers, and I guess somebody like Lowe could answer this better than I could because they sit in some of these subcommittee and committee hearings related to higher education. I don't know how you prove this, and I don't know that I'm interested in proving it, except we're talking about, you know, freewheeling first hour Friday morning. It looks to me like, Rev, Carolina and Clemson have no choice but to try and attract as many out-state students as they can.
2: From a business standpoint?
0: From a business standpoint, it looks to me like the challenges, and I mean, I think you and I would agree, there probably aren't the most astute businessmen running either of those universities. I'm not saying they don't know what they're doing, but they're not answering to the bottom line. They don't have shareholders breathing down their neck. They don't have cost accountants saying, hey, why can't we make the widget 5% cheaper? I think you would agree. I think Gamecock and Tiger fans could agree. There's probably some bloat in the budget, probably some duplicity of task in some of the, why do we need the, what to call icon? Why do we need these 29 floors of people? Nobody knows. I mean, once upon a time was one floor, and then it was two floors, and it was 10 floors, and now it's 29 floors, and nobody really knows what they do. What we do know, the number of administrators has grown at about 10 times the rate of the number of students, so there's got to be a lot of fluff in and around the administrative side of universities. But I'm reading and digging into some of these things. People send me a lot of things as nuggets of information. It's not to be a gotcha. Once again, Dan Rather does that. I don't. But I do find it interesting when you really start to break the numbers down, it looks like to me South Carolina Clemson have no choice but to chase that out-of-state tuition because I don't think out-of-state students qualify for the lottery scholarship. So you get real money. You get real bucks. Mm-hmm. And it's much more expensive. But if you're in New Jersey and the in-state tuition for Rutgers is more expensive than the out-of-state tuition for South Carolina, You bite the bullet and pay the out-of-state tuition to come to South Carolina or Clemson. And I stand by my comment. When my daughter graduated Dartmouth School of Business, there were more New Jersey tags in Columbia than there were South Carolina tags. I felt I was at a kind of a music festival of both Bruce Springsteen and Bon Jovi is what I told a friend of mine. 843-661-0937. I stayed up later than normal last night watching President Trump. He read a teleprompter. I guess, Rev, you said you didn't watch it. Josh didn't watch it. Mm-hmm. The majority of the content, and I guess the meat on the bone, so to speak, would have been his assertion that I think has been declassified now, that the Chinese government basically harvested a bunch of voting information. Now, voting information is available. When I ran for office, I could get some voting information. I knew that Josh had voted in Republican primaries. Now, I didn't have Josh's Social Security number. I didn't have private information. And it seems to me like there's about 220 million of our fellow Americans who had their security breached by the Chinese government. I read on Facebook yesterday or last night, in real time, while the president was giving, and I know these people to be never Trumpers. I mean, they're proud Republicans, so they say, but they're never Trumpers. They were talking about, you know, voting data is readily available. Well, I mean, there's a difference in the Democrat Party asking for, you know, who the registered Democrats are in Jasper County, and the Republicans asking who the registered Republicans are at Horry County, and the Chinese government hacking into a system, gaining confidential information, Social Security numbers, and other things, tax ID numbers for LLCs is part of this. But, you know, Trump believes mail-in ballots are inherently corrupt. You know how I know he read the teleprompter? Trump doesn't roll that way. Trump doesn't say inherently corrupt. I mean, that's just not the nature of the way he verbalizes things. But I guess advocating for the Save America Act would have been the principal job and opportunity. 83% of Americans believe citizens and only citizens should be allowed to vote. Now, we can debate about pathway to citizenship. I mean, there's a legitimate debate about, you know, are you here illegally? How long have you been here illegally? What are you doing while you've been here illegally? Okay, you deserve a pathway to citizenship. You don't. I mean, it's not, that's not an 83-16 number, 83-17 number, but on the number of, and maybe that's what Trump's doing. You know, maybe the method to his madness is to take an 80. What did we say early in Trump's presidency he did a real good job of? He kind of, you know, took control of the 80-20 issues. Well, citizens or only citizens being allowed to vote in elections is an 80-20 issue. The Iran war is not. And I thought about it last night while he's talking about inherently corrupt. And Trump never talks that way unless he's reading the teleprompter. I'm thinking to myself, okay, maybe he's trying to kind of head into the midterms with much less conversation about the Iran war and much more conversation because the Iran war is not an 80-20 issue. I mean, America's deeply divided. The Iran war is becoming more popular as days go by. Speaking of the Iran war, I looked this morning, and Trump says if Tehran does not agree to come to the negotiating table by next week, they're going to stop bombing, here's words not mine, power plants and bridges. Does he mean it? I don't know. Is that gamesmanship? I don't know. But I know Tehran responded and said, if indeed you begin bombing power plants and bridges, our non-military infrastructure, we will attack, target, and destroy all energy infrastructure in the Middle East. Oil went from 68 about a week ago to 85 today. Well, you've seen the price of gas. I mean, the price of gas was about, you know, I think a couple of places had it at $2.99. It's on its way back. I think the wholesale price of gas got down to $2.94, $2.93. It's about $3.30 today. I mean, $3.50, $60, $70 gallon of gas is back headed toward, you know, and you could argue, well, it didn't go down as fast. I don't run the industry. I mean, I just don't. I get it. I understand it. Oil, when oil spikes, gas quickly goes to more expensive prices. When oil begins to fall, there's a lag. I mean, there just is. There's a lag. I mean, the convenience stores, the oil companies, the gas companies, they see an opportunity to be more profitable. That's normally what they do. Hey, let's take care of the consumer, or let's make more money. We talked a little bit about the truest capitalist and how the animal spirits of capitalism normally reign supreme in the free market. But you're right. I mean, when oil goes up, gas goes up in a correlating fashion. When oil comes down, gas does lag. I mean, there's no denying that. I mean, anybody can see that. Well, I mean, anybody with half a brain can see that. Yeah. But it's a little more nuanced than that. I mean, it is that you're trying to chase your money when oil's going up, and you're trying to make it up when oil goes down. I'm not defending the practice. I'm just telling you that's how. There's an old saying in the oil and gas business: you're chasing your money. And by that I mean, if you put gas in the ground, Josh, at $2 a gallon, you sold it for $2.20, and the next low's $2.30, and you're selling it for $2.50. You don't have that $2.50 yet, but you got to pay for the gas. So there's a kind of a spread there, and a period of time that, you know, you kind of you're chasing your money. You're struggling with cash flow. But oil at $85 a barrel, I've got no idea if Trump means what he says or not. We're at day 139. I did look this morning. We're at day 139, and on day 139 or on day 138, Trump, before he talks about, you know, Chinese and foreign government harvesting, he said that if the Iranian leadership does not agree to meet in good faith by next week, we will increase the bombing, and the bombing will not be specifically military targets. It will be a lot of their general infrastructure. Now Rubio says something a bit contradictory. Rubio says there is no infrastructure in Iran that is not military-centric. I mean, everything about their country is the Islamic Revolutionary Guard, Republic Guard. I'm sorry, is it Revolutionary Republic?
2: Revolutionary.
0: The Islamist Revolutionary Guard. Okay. I mean, Rubio says that nothing in the country is not controlled by that agency, that entity within the Iranian government. We shall see how that plays out. 843-661-0937. I don't know that we'll have breaking news, but I'm going to do my best. You got my word on this. I normally don't put a reporter's hat, but I brought the hat. It's tweed. It's houndstooth. I got a little card here that says press.
2: Fancy.
0: That I stuck at the side. I got a little small notepad. I got an old typewriter here that I'm ready to fire off a report. Russell Fry will be with us at around 7:30 this morning. It was his request, right, Josh? I mean, Russell reached out and said, hey, I'd like to come on tomorrow morning.
1: That's right.
0: Okay, so if Russell if Congressman Fry initiated outreach and wants to come on the air, I'm going to try to pry some information out of him.
2: Good.
0: Because Drew McKissick said yesterday, and he's SCGOP chair, Drew said yesterday that the South Carolina Election Commission has spoken loudly and clearly, and Russell Fry can be a candidate for two seats. We are not a resigned or run state. Russell can be a candidate for the United States Senate. And I'm talking about the not the seat now that Lindsey Graham's sister is holding until the election or till the reseating of members of the United States Senate. But for a 6-year term, can Russell Fry take the place of Lindsey Graham as the Republican nominee to run against Dr. Annie Andrews in November of this year to serve a 6-year term? The answer is yes. He can seek the seat he's holding today, which is 7th Congressional District, member of the United States Congress, and he can seat a statewide seat to replace the late Senator Lindsey Graham. I have no idea if Russell's prepared to answer that question, but he's going to damn sure get asked it in about an hour and 10 or 15 minutes. So stay tuned for a show that says it's not media. We may turn into members of the media for a few moments in the 7 o'clock hour.
2: Sometimes it's worth trying.
0: Sometimes, as we say in Pamplico, sometimes you just bees like that. And this is one of those days you just bees like that. Mm-hmm. Take a break. We'll be back in just a few.
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4: Another week on the weather roller coaster here in the Carolinas. We had some rain earlier in the week, and now the heat is on once again. And how has that affected areas with the rain, and how has that affected the drought map and the farmers, especially the corn crops? Well, we got state assistant climatologist Corey Davis here. Corey, let's talk about the areas that have gotten the most rain over the last few days and how the heat is going to affect it going into the weekend.
5: Yeah, I think the weather story of July so far has been that tug of war. We've had some days with some pretty heavy rains, but then we've also had some of these hot days like we're in right now. And again, we have been right in the middle of that shift this week. Let's go back to the end of last week and over the weekend. We do have some better rainfall to talk about there. And we have pockets of North and South Carolina that picked up 3 to 4 inches of rain. This was the wettest they've been in months and in some cases in years. We look at a place like Smithfield down in Johnston County. They had 4 inches of rain back on Sunday. That was their wettest single day since August of 2020. So it was a relief to see that rain where we got it. But like we expect at this time of the year, not everyone got that same amount of rain. Unfortunately, some parts of the northern Piedmont and North Carolina that are in that exceptional drought D4 zone had less than half an inch of rain this week. We also saw areas along the southern coastline down in Brunswick County that again missed out. We know we're now dealing with a large wildfire that's burning in that part of the state, and they did not have a lot of help from Mother Nature this week with fighting that. So you look across the state, some areas saw some decent rain, and we did see some improvements on the drought map in those areas. Mainly, it was seeing some areas in extreme drought that have now improved to in severe drought, and then a few areas right along the coastline that had been in moderate drought are back to just abnormally dry. So this does represent a nice steady change, not as much of one as we would like, and maybe not as much of one as we would expect. Again, you look at parts of the northern Piedmont, places in Durham County had 2 to 3 inches of rain this week. They're still in that exceptional drought, and that's because, for one, they're just in an entrenched drought right now. The lake levels are still very low. Stream levels and rivers are also still running low. It'll take more than just one rain event to recharge those. But also, you look at the nature of the rain. A lot of that 2 to 3 inches fell over just a few hours. So we really need more of a slow, soaking, steady rain event to make a difference. As is, a lot of that rain just ran off, and folks are saying that the day after it rained, the stream beds were back to being dry again. So this was a nice start, but it tells us that we still need some more, and we still need more regular rainfall to really chip away at this drought.
4: Well, you did bring up that wildfire that's going on down in Brunswick County in the Shallotte area. Do we have any updates on how that's going? To check out the full interview with Corey Davis, go to our website, sfntoday.com.
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0: Let's go back to Tuesday, Josh. Do you remember the word parliamentarian?
10: I do.
0: What do you remember about the word parliamentarian, Josh?
10: Sounds like parliament.
0: Well, I mean, they're the person that has a lot of sway over what goes or not in the United States Senate.
2: Now, do they have a final say? Because
0: no, senators
2: run the place.
0: The senator, the parliamentarian is somewhat like the lieutenant governor. You can challenge the ruling of the chair. And you can place the vice president. Well, I mean, the parliamentarian is a watered-down version of the lieutenant governor in the former. When I was lieutenant governor, I presided over the Senate. Well, they could challenge the ruling of the chair, sit me down, basically, put a senator in the place, and if the senators like one another better than they like me, they'd overrule me. Now they didn't, because I felt that I was fair-minded about, I didn't show favoritism with one senator or another. The parliamentarian, I was elected. The one thing that the J.D. Vance was elected. And I get that Donald Trump led the ticket, but J.D. Vance was a part of a ticket that got elected. And our system still says, in a weird sort of unspoken way, if you weren't elected and this other person was, this other person's got more authority than you. It's kind of the way it should be. I am a public trustee. Yeah,
2: you're accountable to
0: sure.
2: the voter.
0: I mean, they can vote you in or vote you out. J.D. Vance will probably be a Republican candidate for president. Mike Lee had an interesting take, and we talked a little bit about this. You know, what can you do procedurally to end around the Byrd rule and the filibuster? And I argued you could, you know, kind of introduce grants, federal grants, that go to the state to help police some of the elections. That would have a budgetary effect or impact. John Thune has consistently said, we've got to respect the opinion of the parliamentarian. Senator Mike Lee from Utah yesterday said something similar to what I've been arguing since Tuesday. It would be nice to respect the decision of the parliamentarian or the opinion of the parliamentarian, but we're the United States Senate. And the parliamentarian is a figurehead, in all honesty, and I think we are very much within our rights to tell the parliamentarian to go get a sandwich and put J.D. Vance, you know, in charge of. We know Vance votes in case of a tie. The lieutenant governor voted in case of a tie in the Senate in South Carolina. But here's Mike Lee, and he is very much a student of the procedural aspects of the United States Senate. Here's Mike Lee. I don't want to say he's throwing John Thune under the bus, but he's taking exception with what Senator Thune says about we owe the parliamentarian the benefit of the doubt. Mike Lee says, we really don't. Let's go to the, you got us in queue, Josh?
11: One of the arguments you're going to hear over and over again is we've got to protect the parliamentarian. The parliamentarian's rulings have to be sacrosanct. They can't be overturned. Look, nobody's calling for the parliamentarian's rulings to be overturned. Why? Because the parliamentarian doesn't rule. She lacks that power. Only the presiding officer rules. The parliamentarian merely offers advice. The presiding officer, whether that's the vice president of the United States, the president pro tem, or the acting president pro tem, meaning a senator from the majority party who is assigned at regular intervals to fill in the absence of the vice president, it's the presiding officer who makes the ruling. It's then up to the Senate to either sustain or overturn that ruling. In most contexts, it takes a simple majority vote to overturn the ruling of the chair. In budget reconciliation, it takes 60 votes, so the math changes. But regardless, look, there is nothing sacred about the rule of the Senate parliamentarian. Nobody elected the Senate parliamentarian. The Senate parliamentarian occupies no constitutional post in our system of government. So don't believe those who say that you've got to protect the parliamentarian at all costs. It's not her vote that matters. She doesn't have a vote. It's the ruling of the presiding officer that matters.
12: You know,
0: And that is, that's kind of throwing some shade at John Thune. Because Majority Leader Thune has said over and over and over again, we can't do this because you set precedent and you lose control of the Senate. Once a senator or vice president take, you know, authority over the parliamentarian, then the joint ceases to operate as it historically has. And Mike Lee has been very clear. The parliamentarian is kind of a roadmap. It'd be like a flight controller. You know, this flight comes. Circle around and wait one more time. I got a plane on the runway. The parliamentarian doesn't have any legislative authority at all. Happens to be a female in this case. You heard him say she. But this is not Mike Lee taking exception with the parliamentarian. This is Mike Lee taking exception with John Thune. Because John Thune has said over and over and over again, don't have the votes. Well, they don't have the votes unless they go the route of reconciliation. Well, they can't go the route of reconciliation because it's not the Byrd rule says that the only way you can utilize reconciliation is if there's some budgetary impact. And the parliamentarian says if you start creating grants out of thin air just to meet the metric you need to say reconciliation now applies, you're getting far too creative for me. The parliamentarian is a nonpartisan, and the parliamentarian would say, that's getting too far out of the grave for me. But J.D. Vance could be the presiding officer and say, it may be too far in the gray out, or it may be too far out of the grave for her, but it's not for me.
2: We'll take your opinion under advisement and then proceed as we wish.
0: Now, once again, The Democrats could rule. The Democrats could challenge the ruling of the chair. You heard Lee said that. I had that happen to me twice. I had a Republican come to me before the session ever started, and he said, "All right, Governor, you don't like this, and I don't like it, but I'm going to have to challenge ruling of the chair." I talked to God, said, "He tells me how you're going to rule." And I had to rule the way I did, and he knew it, but there was some symbolism. I mean, he's got a constituency, and he had to take care of his constituency, and they challenged the ruling of the chair. They put a senator as the presiding officer. I had to go in the back room, eat some Oreos, drink a Diet Pepsi, and then I come back out, and the majority ruled. So it's not like the, you know, well, maybe Murkowski rules against. You know, it'd be hard to believe that if a Republican vice president came to the Capitol to be the presiding officer to basically disagree with the parliamentarian, because who knows what's right and wrong? Is that too far in the gray? I mean, if you're the minority party, it is. If you're the majority party, it's not. So when the parliamentarian says that you can't pass the Save America Act via recon-

0: That's why I said Monday I felt we'd get the Save America Act passed, and you kind of looked at me like, well, that's news to me. I'd read while I'm feeble and bedridden after my tumble, I'd read that this was a strategy they were thinking about. The DOD, there was a defense authorization amendment that they were going to try to Christmas tree, kind of hang an ornament on. That is, maybe somebody other than the parliamentarian, maybe chief counsel of the Republican Party, the majority leader's office probably has an attorney there that says, you know, I don't think the court will pass this. Now, once again, Rev, we litigate, we legislate. We legislate, we litigate. So the second the Republicans do what Mike Lee says they should and not listen to the parliamentarian, say, thank you for your advice, but we're doing it anyway, somebody will challenge legally what they did. And then a court will decide, you know, is it legal to create out of thin air state block grants, because that creates a budget impact, negative or positive, and that allows you to do reconciliation, and it carries with a simple majority. I mean, we're talking deep weed politics, and I was thinking about this last night. As much as I disagree with the way Mitch McConnell's done some things, the few things he's done have been masterful at understanding how that body works, what you can do, what you can't do, how you can speed up and expedite, how you can slow walk and hinder. I mean, he's a student of that. McConnell's got the personality at that table, but he is a student of that body, and he understands, once again, the procedural nuances of what you can do, what you can't do, why not do it this way instead of that way. I mean, there's great history and precedent in how they do these things, but I found that last night what Mike Lee said, and it's very similar to what we said Tuesday when we argued, you know, the parliamentarian has some sway. There's no doubt about it. And for the most part, on some of the less controversial issues, they listen to the parliamentarian. But you don't have to. It's the presiding officer that has the authority to rule something in or out of order, to say something stands or not. Now, once again, the minority has the right to challenge the ruling of the chair, but once that Vice President Vance comes over and says, I deem these state block grants credible, I don't have a problem, I don't think it's too far in the gray, then somebody challenges that ruling. But if the Republicans stick together, see, you win that with a simple majority. I mean, that's what Lee was talking about. It doesn't have to be filibuster proof. And they've got enough senators, especially with Lindsey's sister there now, they've got enough senators to win the simple majority vote. So that's kind of where we are, and that's why I believe that at some point next week, and here's the travesty in it all, the Senate Majority Leader isn't on board. He supports the SAVE Act, kind of, but he doesn't want to. I mean, it's easy to say you support the SAVE Act without a vote on it. Not all of a sudden he's got to vote on it, but it's an 80-20 issue. It's actually 83% of Americans believe that you should be a United States citizen to cast a ballot in an election in America. That sounds reasonable. But we can't get it to the floor without getting creative and basically tell the parliamentarian to go eat a ham sandwich while the vice president stands there and rules things in or out of order. But that's the way it's going to have to be done. So let's do it that way. Take a break. We'll be back in just a few.
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10: Here's your Friday forecast for the PD area. It's a hot one today. 99 degrees with a 25% chance of a stray afternoon shower. Perfect weather for tonight's Flamingos Faith and Family Night. 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
12: So here's my question. Do we even need a parliamentarian?
8: Well, I mean, you got to have somebody willing to do the tedious, boring, why would I want to sit in a closet, basically a little dungeon area, and study and research and understand the nuances and the procedures? I mean, nobody wants to do that. But the parliamentarian, here's the answer, Reb. I think you need a parliamentarian to be your guiding light. the parliamentarian kind of says, hey, you better be careful here. And we've got some legal precedent there. And here's what Robert's Rules of Orders, or here's what the, you know, the Senate rules say about this. But at the end of the day, the parliamentarian makes it very clear. I don't run this joint. You know, I'm kind of a roadmap. Here's where we normally go. Here's what the rules normally, here's how the rules are normally interpreted. But as Mike Lee said, as I tried to say, Tuesday, the parliamentarian doesn't run the joint. And the best way to get the Save America Act passed, I think today, I probably won't do it today, but maybe next week, is to get J.D. Vance, and he'd love to do this. I mean, it's in his political best interest. Get Vance to come to the Capitol. Get Vance to act as the presiding officer. Let somebody make a motion to amend the Save America Act to include state grants that have a budget impact. It can be minimal. It can be minuscule. But you now end around the Byrd Rule, because the Byrd Rule says you can't do reconciliation on items that aren't budget related. Well, the Save America Act has no budget impact unless you create some budget impact. And yeah, it's gray. And Josh, it probably is a little bit dirty politics. But I mean, do you not believe the Democrats would do it to you? Let's say the shoe is on the other foot and only U.S. citizens could vote. And the Democrats had the same number of seats in the Senate, and they're trying to do away with a law that says only U.S. citizens could vote. Do you think they'd bring Kamala Harris in the previous Joe Biden administration, or do you think they'd listen to the parliamentarian?
13: In a minute, they'd do it.
8: If it's the Clintons, they'd kill the parliamentarian. I mean, I don't think Biden and Harris would kill the parliamentarian, but the Clintons would. But get rid of the parliamentarian for a day or an hour, and let, you know, that procedure or process, there's nothing Murkowski can do, that there's nothing Susan Collins can do, because once again, simple majority carries the day. They've got the votes to pass Save America. They just don't have the votes to pass or to end around the filibuster. And the Byrd Rule was, I mean, I understand it. I think it's probably a good way to do it. You force people to be engaged. You're forcing a little bit of chess to be played here. But we've never seemed to be willing to play chess as aggressively as the Democrats have. And Thune has shown you that he's a product of Washington. He's an establishment Republican. He's not going to do anything creative to win. If the stars align, he'll take his win. But doing a little bit of creative and getting a little bit loose and fast, calling a little bit outside the lines, John Thune's not your guy. He's just not your guy. Mike Lee is. J.D. Vance is. And I think J.D. Vance would love to say in 28 as a presidential candidate, I allowed the Save America Act to be passed. Let me tell you what I did one Monday back in July. The leader of the Senate called me and said he needs me in the Capitol. I go to the Capitol. They explain the situation. We're trying to pass a law that says only American citizens can vote, but the Republicans couldn't get out their own way. And I told the parliamentarian to stand down. I'm here now, and I'm the one that accepted the amendment the Republicans proposed that led to only U.S. citizens voting, and that's how we held on to the majority of the midterms. I mean, that would be the best ending, the happiest ending ever. I don't know that it ends that way, Rev, but you know J.D. Vance would jump at the chance to be a part of that. What Republican wouldn't jump at the chance? Well, John Thune and Lisa Murkowski, mm-hmm. and Susan Collins, because more likely than not, Tom Tillis, more likely than not, these senators have taken enormous amounts of money from companies that need an imbalanced workforce. They need more unskilled labor than the country can proportionally provide. I think Tillis is kind of, Tillis has gotten a bit upset because people have targeted him. Now, in fairness, and I think we all understand this, in fairness to Tillis, Trump endorsed his opponent. In fairness to some of these other Republicans, Trump, and that's where he kind of gets in his own way. I mean, I understand this person hadn't been helpful, but you've got a big ticket item on the table, and you need the Republicans on board. You know Murkowski's not with you because she's a Democrat. You know Collins isn't with you because she's, for the most part, a Democrat. But Tillis has been a pretty steady Republican voter. But now you endorse his opponent. And you've got to deal with him until January. And you just, I just think, but I understand why he does it, because these people have been Trump antagonizers. They're not MAGA Republicans. So you're trying to rid the Senate of all the MAGA, excuse me, of all the non-MAGA Republicans you possibly can. But the counter side of that, or the flip side of that, is you got to deal with these guys. And they're going to be obstinate. They're not going to be team players. They're not going to say, wow, I mean, Trump did all he could to beat me, but I'm going to be the better man. I'm going to be the bigger man and help him get his, you know, some of his big ticket items across the finish line. No, human beings aren't wired that way, especially politicians. I mean, it's a very egocentric business. And
12: you talk about the bad book and the good book.
8: Yeah. I mean, you know, Trump is in Tillis's bad book. That's just the way it is. I don't think there's nothing about Tillis that leads me to believe he's against citizens voting in American elections and only citizens. Now, I think Murkowski's probably against it, but she's a Democrat. I think Collins is probably against it, but she's a Democrat. Some of the others just hold a grudge against Trump. And here we are. But you've got a chance. You got an opportunity next week to be creative. Trump talked about it last night. He basically said, and I was checking some social media sites during Trump's speech, and they were saying, well, voting data is readily available. It is. I mean, there's no doubt about it. You can get all the voting basic voting data has long been available in America. If you're running as a Democrat for governor of South Carolina, you can get your hands on a lot of voting data. But what Trump's arguing is a foreign government, a hostile foreign government, basically harvested. I mean, we're talking about ballot harvesting. They didn't harvest ballots, but they harvested information about our voters. Now, here's the question, and I don't know the answer. They say they're going to declassify some information that shows the Chinese government hacked into, the voting system in America. It was an integrity breach, but they got a hold of some, not only voter ID numbers, but some Social Security numbers and the likes. I don't know. I do know that candidates, when they access voting data, you don't get the Social Security number. I mean, you get a lot of voting information. You probably get an address. You get how many times they voted, when they voted. You don't know who they voted for. Did they vote in two of the last three Republican primaries? Did they vote in four of the five last general elections? I mean, you get that data. That data is fairly available. But I was reading some social media posts, and these people hate Trump. So anything Trump's for, they're going to be opposed. They were actually categorizing as if it were a candidate running in a Democrat race in South Carolina that wants to know who his voters might or might not be. And the absurdity of that. It's a foreign government. It's a hostile foreign government that wishes to be the preeminent superpower on the planet, and they were trying to manipulate or distort the outcome of an election. Did they? I don't know. I think what Trump said last night, Rev, is we have data. We have information. We have intelligence. We're going to unclassify all that information to show you that the Chinese government meddled in our election. The Chinese government harvested data on about 220 million Americans, but there's no way to know if that had a positive or negative outcome on the campaign. There's just no way. And that's where he stopped short. And, you know, I mean, he says they stole the election, and maybe they did. But the argument of a foreign government hacked into our election data, therefore the election was stolen, that's a big leap. It makes you suspicious. You should be very suspicious about why China would want all that information on who's voting where, when, and how, but it does not in any way, shape, or form conclude or prove that the election was stolen. I mean, I would argue the other, I mean, when I tried to understand what happened in 2020, and I really bore down into that and tried to better understand it, it was to statistical anomalies, more so than what China did or did not do. But the American public don't have an appetite for statistical anomalies. The American public aren't going to read 47 pages of research on what percentage of senior home patients in 12 counties in Wisconsin voted compared to historic. I mean, the public goes, I don't know, man. I mean, that's in the past. I don't want to. But if you all of a sudden say, hey, China hacked into our election, okay, I got an appetite for that. That's a soundbite. China hacked in to our election data and had information on 220 million Americans. That's a lot easier to relay to the Seinfeld watcher than, let me tell you what happened in Racine County, Wisconsin, and some of the senior homes. I mean, I'm convinced it did, but I'm a weirdo when it comes to this sort of stuff. I mean, I'll read 47 pages and better understand it. I mean, I read the Atlanta Fulton County voting election minutes, and that was the Rutrow moment. We talked about it on the air, you know, after the 2020 election, Josh. The Rutrow moment is when we realized Mark Zuckerberg had given $10 million to the City of Atlanta Election Commission, and they'd bought a bunch of vehicles for voter turnout. Okay. Or they paid people to harvest ballots. Believe what you choose to believe. Take a break. Back in a few. Today's sponsor is Irby Street Sporting Goods. 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
4: The U.S. bombed Iran a sixth straight night. I'm Dave Anthony, Fox News. U.S. Central Command says they hit military targets from infrastructure to surveillance to air defense. While Iranian media reports the American strikes took out bridges and power sites.
5: This is significant escalation. The targeting of roads, bridges, and bases around the port city of Bandar Abbas is significant because it cuts off Iran's Revolutionary Guard Corps supply routes, essentially isolating them. Bandar Abbas is key to controlling the Strait of Hormuz, and the U.S. has maintained their military action is aimed at degrading Iran's ability to attack commercial ships traveling through that critical waterway.
4: Fox's Madeline Rivera. Iran's retaliated again, launching missiles and drones at Gulf countries with U.S. bases in Bahrain, Jordan, and Qatar, and in Kuwait, where a power and water desalination plant was hit, doing major damage. China is this morning denying what President Trump claimed last night in a primetime address that it interfered with U.S. elections.
6: They knew I was wise to them.
4: Alleging China gathered voter information on about 200 million Americans.
6: The People's Republic of China carried out what is believed to be the largest compromise of election data in history.
7: He's released once classified documents he says proves it was a coordinated effort by China on many fronts. The president also claimed China attempted to influence the 2020 election for former President Joe Biden.
4: That's Fox's Grinnell Scott. The president also again urged Congress to pass a law requiring proof of citizenship and voter ID that Democrats and some Republicans oppose. Before the address, Senate Minority Leader Chuck Schumer said the president wants
8: to undermine the right to vote, rig the midterm elections in his favor, knowing massive losses are otherwise inevitable.
4: Two people are now dead in the South Texas flooding that has been triggered by heavy rain. Areas like in Uvalde have gotten more than 2 feet of rain this week. 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
16: 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Florence police are searching for a man wanted for grand larceny and criminal conspiracy. They need help finding Javaris Jackson, who allegedly stole a car last month. If you know where he could be, call Florence police. A third person wanted in two Florence drive-by shootings is now behind bars. 17-year-old Nasir Timmons turned himself in on Thursday for allegedly shooting into a car on National Cemetery Road earlier this month. He and two others also allegedly shot 17 times into a house on Maxwell Street. Timmons is charged with attempted murder and possession of a weapon during a violent crime. A fire destroyed a business in Pamplico and threatened other buildings nearby. Firefighters arrived to Main Street Thursday afternoon. Battling flames, they say, either came from the Yellowhammer liquor store or a nearby gas station. It took an hour to get it under control. It's unclear what sparked the fire. For more information on these stories and more, visit WNBFnews.com or download our WNBF News app in your app store. 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
4: Here's your Friday forecast for the PD area. It's a hot one today, 99 degrees with a 25% chance of a stray afternoon shower. Perfect weather for tonight's Flamingos Faith and Family Night, so bring the sunscreen and the family. This weekend's looking great. Saturday, 95. Sunday, also 95. It's full-on summer in the PD.

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1: We're back. 843-661-0937. Our number takes Mondays to make Fridays. We notice in the summer months, we don't get calls in hour one because you guys are taking it a little easier in the mornings than we do when kids are back in school and routines are tight, or schedules are tight and routines
2: are very routine-ish, very different
1: during the summer months. Let's go to the phone. Someone's there.
3: But we can always count on Breeze. Hey, Breeze, good morning.
4: You know what they'll say, kids? If you can't take it easy, take it any damn way.
1: Good deal.
4: Yeah. Hey, you know, I'll tell you what, man. I watched that speech last night, and what it goes to show you is what we're up against, though. And it is the cathedral, but let's look at what you look at. Let's look at it through who is involved in all of this right now. Again, and it goes right out of the book of Revelations. You got a foreign government, China. You got, and Trump also alluded to our media being somewhat in cahoots with this, if not completely in cahoots. And then you got the Democrat Party. The Democrat Party will get in bed with anybody from Islamic extremists China, you name it, they'll get in bed with them to get their power. And then you got the Republican Party. I don't think that the Republican Party has any more ethics than the Democrat Party. We're saying, well, we're just too good of guys to play the hardball the Democrats play. I think it's something far more evil than that. It's not that we're good guys. It's that they are co-opted. They are bribed. They're paid off. And I think Tillis is paid off. It's not just a simple case of you beat me out for fullback and they move me to center and it's fourth and goal and they hand you the ball and I don't block and you get tackled and we lose the game just because I don't like you. If you want to know the truth, I would say the vast majority of the Republican senators don't like Trump either. I don't think Ted Cruz liked him. If you want to know the truth, I'm not even sure Lindsey Graham liked him. I don't think any of them really like you. I think every one of them think they should be president, and they think they're more qualified than he is. So I don't think it has so much to do with them. I know they don't like him, but the bottom line is, so what they don't like is that he's getting in the way of their power, their influence, and their money. You know, it kills me, the scumbags that we have as leaders. Yeah, I mean, it's just, it just flabbergasts me. You know, when you hear that Tillis guy talk, I just want to slap his lips onto the ground. You know, we're just dealing with total scumbags. And then you've got the leaders in these other countries are total scumbags. And that's what we're dealing with. And I don't think it's ever going to get better. I think if things keep getting worse, I think we just keep trying to put our thumb in the dike till the thing finally disperses and everything. And just keep trying to do the best we can do. But, everything that's going on is just evil. Iran's evil. Islam is evil. All this stuff is evil. And people are willing to get in bed with this evil. It's just sad.
1: Discouraged. Thank you, Breeze. Appreciate it, my man. Let's go back to Charles called yesterday late in the show and talked about a couple of local banks, you know, that are being bought out, merging, whatever you want to call it. And, you know, he reiterated my comment of money's the answer. Now, what is the question? I learned that. It very quickly in politics. I mean, I did. I learned that nothing is as it appears. It's normally about the money. Follow the money. Not some of the time, not most of the time, but rather all of the time. I believe that the Republican Party has accepted, Josh, and this is where you could help me a little bit. The Republican Party has accepted the notion, it's not a reality, the notion that it's okay to make America an economic zone. It can be soulless. It can be without morals and ethics. It can be as long as the math works, as long as the people that need to get paid are getting paid, the people that need to be rich are getting rich, then nothing else really matters. This is my intrigue with Tucker, and I understand Tucker's a mixed bag. I mean, I accept that Tucker's a mixed bag, but Tucker, better than anybody out there, explains what I think America's fundamental problem is. And I'll give you the best example. Mass migration. Both parties believe that mass migration is good for our economy because it brings less valued workers into. In other words, we can be more profitable if we've got all these unskilled people competing for jobs. We'll worry about all the language barriers. We'll worry about the lifestyles. We'll worry about the cultural differences. But the numbers work. The math adds up. There are 50-some-odd foreign-born Americans, foreign-borns living in America today, undocumented, illegal, to a certain degree. I mean, we don't know how many of the foreign-born are illegal because we've got this recently Supreme Court decision that says anchor babies are legit, that the 14th Amendment, birthright citizenship and all. Anyway, I think what Tucker articulates to me, when I hear Tucker speak, he's basically saying that mass immigration fundamentally changes the culture of your nation. But as long as the numbers add up, so think of this, Rev. In America today, there are between 50 and 60 foreign-born living here. 20% of our population weren't born here. But Wall Street's never been higher. We've never had as many billionaires. And I just think, once again, this is not about a local bank. But there is something that transcends or translates from the local scene to the state scene to the federal government. We can't be an economic zone. And the Republican Party has been the one, the Democrats have something they believe in. Now, I disagree with about everything they believe in, but it's not all about the money. There is some humanity in what they stand for and what they believe in. And I think Tucker's argument is the Republicans simply want the numbers to work. I mean, we're pro-business, we're pro-growth, we're pro-capitalism, we're for the free market. Okay, and what else? I mean, is there anything else you're for? Because once again, is the health of a nation, ask yourself this, is the health of a nation based on how many natural-born citizens it has as a percentage or what its stock market measures today? And I think the Republicans have decided, as long as the math works, as long as the money adds up, as long as that train runs on time, I don't care if there's 70 million foreign-born, 100 million foreign-born. And that's where I think the Republicans lost its way. And that's what I think Tucker says better than anybody out there. Now, once again, I agree Tucker's a mixed bag. And at times he goes down a road, I'm like, wow, dude, I mean, you're freaking me out. But I'm telling you, when he talks about mass immigration and how it fundamentally changes a country from what it was intended to be to what eventually will be. And if you do that based on, but the math still works. So I'm asking you to consider, is America better when the stock market is as high as it's ever been, but there's 60 million foreign-borns living here? Or is it better when there's 10 million foreign-borns and the market's 30% less than it was? I think the latter. But we don't have that debate in the Republican Party. It is indeed an economic zone as far as our policies are concerned. Let's go to the phone. Someone's there.
3: 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Hello, Williams.
0: Hey, good morning, Ken. Would you do me a favor? Would you play that statement about Ron, the Georgia election, who headed the election, about 11,786 votes. Can you give me 11,786 votes? Can you play that?
1: What's his name? Raffensperger or something, wasn't it?
0: Raffensperger, yeah. Can you play that?
1: I'll try to find it for you. Is that a request?
0: Please play that. I want you to play that. I want the people to hear that. Okay, is what Harris told the country, everything she told the country is happening. Wouldn't you agree?
1: No, not at all. I mean, I think the country is far better off that Trump got elected instead of Harris. I think we'd be in a much worse place had she won.
0: Well, we'd be at war. People running from, people getting shot in the street by ICE. We got white supremacists marching at the Capitol on the 4th of July. You think we'd be in a better situation? Wouldn't you think we'd be in a better situation?
1: I think we're far better off when illegals are hiding from ICE agents and ICE agents are aggressively pursuing than we would a cattle farm in Texas worried about him and his family's safety.
0: Oh, you shooting people, killing people, unarmed people who's supposed to be here, who have the paperwork to be here. Killing people, and you got white supremacists marching up and down the Capitol on the 4th of July. Oh, that's the kind of country you want to live in?
1: I wouldn't want to live anywhere else, Williams.
0: You want to live in a country like that?
1: I wouldn't want to live anywhere else. I am a proud American. I got no interest in living anywhere else.
0: Okay. Hey, Ken, I really think that the Republican Party is infested by white supremacists. I really do. Do you think so?
1: No, of course not.
0: I question you.
1: Of course you do, and I'm fine with that. I'm fine with you questioning me. But no, I don't think there is. I think there's probably at least as much racism in the Democrat Party toward white people as there is in the Republican Party toward black people.
0: I don't believe that, Ken. Hey, Ken, can you play that for me? Can you play that for me, Ken?
1: That's a request. Thank you, Williams. Appreciate it. Williams has a request this morning about Trump on the phone with, I think, Raffensperger in Georgia. We need 11,000 votes. Could have been better. It could have been more eloquently said. 843-661-0937. Let's take a call, and then we'll take a break, Josh.
3: Keith in Darlington. Good morning, Keith.
2: Good morning. This is a little pointer about Williams that just called in. Every time he calls in, all you hear is racism, racism, racism, or killing, killing, killing. If he's so worried about people killing, why don't he worry about the black-on-black crimes in America and try to reach out to some of his people and maybe ask them some questions?
1: Thank you, sir. Appreciate that. 843-661-0937. We'll take a break. We'll be back in just a few moments.
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2: We regularly point out here that we're not members of the media. Sometimes we quasi, I guess, have to play members of the media. But your post that really, I don't know if you'd say it's gone viral, but it's gotten a lot of views from the other day about the classic rock. You're comparing classic rock to basically what's going to happen with our now open Senate seat.
1: I'm real good at not doing anything but telling others what they should do. That's one of my strengths. That's one of my, I mean, I got a lot of character flaws, but I'm damn good at telling other people what they should do while I do absolutely nothing. I pointed out in my ex post that, you're right, got a lot of follows and likes and whatnot, that, you know, and we'll talk with our next guest in a second, but when Lindsey passed away, we knew we had an opportunity to do what we hardly ever do, and that's elect a new senator. I mean, it's tragic the way we're doing it, but we're going to have to do it anyway. And the first tranche of names I heard, Reb, were uninspiring to me because they were what I consider to be looking back sorts of candidates. And I said this, and I'll go on the record, you know, I'd like to see a Russell Fry be considered for that opening, however tragic it was. And I use the analogy of, you're a classic rock fan, I am too. Mm-hmm. And I try to be fair to both of us. I said, the names I'm hearing are as if Born to Run and Hotel California weren't hits 50 years ago. Let's be forward-looking, because we've got a problem with young voters, and I think someone like Congressman Fry could grow our base, could be an attractive and appealing candidate to a lot of people who may or may not be interested in what the Republican Party stands for, and I stand by that post. And we have him with us this morning, a member of the United States Congress, Russell Fry. Good morning, sir. How are you?
3: I'm doing great. I'm back home in the district. It's good to be home in South Carolina, and enjoy my Friday. Got to go work today and do a few things and check in with my office staff, but it's good to be back home.
1: Okay, let's go down this road together, Congressman. We knew Mitch McConnell was frail and in bad health, and we knew more likely than not we'd have to replace him, but nobody expected Lindsey to pass away as he did. You were a friend of Lindsey. I was a friend of Lindsey. From your perspective as a comrade, somebody who serves in Congress with Senator Graham, what's his legacy to you?
3: I think his legacy, much the same way that, you know, previous senators have done, is certainly outsized influence on national and international roles. We all know the Kavanaugh hearing, really, that resuscitated the career, if you will, of now Justice Kavanaugh. We remember his impact on international affairs and triangulating ways in which we can work better with our allies and to challenge certainly the international norms of the day. But I think really his hallmark is, and maybe unheralded, is his outsized impact on South Carolina, whether it was, people don't think about it, but it is the massive amount of resources that he was able to deliver to the Port of Charleston to make it one of the most competitive ports in the country. His impact on small towns and getting resources to them. I've worked very well with Senator Graham in this regard. There are members of Congress who won't do earmarks themselves, but they will give their suggestions to Lindsey, and Lindsey, being the team South Carolina guy that he is, will pick those issues up and try to get help. If there's not a town in this state that probably hasn't received some degree of direct or indirect impact on something that they might really need, and not necessarily fluff, but good stuff. And I think his legacy is his constituent service too, helping people that were in a jam. I think Lindsey certainly had differences of opinion, and I think even his belief system kind of migrated or morphed a little bit over time as circumstances changed. But, you know, only in America can you go grow up in the back of a pool hall, raise your sister after your daughter or after your parents died, and make it to the United States Senate. We don't write that book anywhere else in the world, but we write it here in this country, and I think that's the impact of this country, and the importance of service, right? The importance of being in the arena, even when you fall short, being in the arena, like President Teddy Roosevelt said, just working your butt off. People come up to go up to D.C. and they're wallflowers, right? They push yes or no. Whether you agree with Lindsey or not, he wasn't a wallflower. He got in every major policy fight, and he was always engaged in those issues. I think that's his legacy.
1: And isn't that, from your perspective, isn't that what we need more of? I mean, once again, the wind's blowing this way. The poll says that way. Lindsey appeared to be his own man, willing to accept the challenges that go along in the political environment. When you go against the grain, it didn't bother him to make controversial decisions and votes.
3: No, it didn't. And look, he would challenge certainly his own side, but he would challenge Democrats too and was very vocal. He was not quiet about it. He was a statesman. Sometimes people wanted him to have a little bit more fight, but he always moved very well at the appropriate time to really have an impact. Sometimes it was slower to get people comfortable. Sometimes it was fast and hard hitting, and it depended on the issue. I mean, the Kavanaugh thing, I think, blew everyone's minds, the way that he conducted that, and what he saw as the most sham investigation into Kavanaugh's past. The Democrats had held this, and they released all this information for a political purpose to really have disproportionate impact on Kavanaugh's chances, and they waited and they waited, and they didn't verify it, and then they released his bombshell, and he just went off. And I just remember that. And of course, we've seen the video time and time again, but and he was funny too. Like, you couldn't help but not like him when you were in the same room. I mean, I've seen people do this that have had problems with Lindsey before. You know, he's funny. Like, he's authentically funny. You know, I mean, he was in Myrtle Beach running for campaign, you know, running for the Senate. I had just endorsed him. He said, Will you come with me and do a little like rally? And I said, sure. So, you know, I introduced him, and he goes up there and he says, you got a bright future. I was talking to the president about you today on the way down, and he was happy. And he said, how old are you? I said, 41. He goes, gosh, I got underwear older than that. I mean, he just, like, the quick, hard hitting things that he said would say just, you know, would disarm you. He's just a funny guy, and he really loved South Carolina. He loved serving, certainly in the Senate. He loved his relationship with the president. I think he, at any time in his political career, was really at the height of his power, and not just because of his longevity, but really because of that relationship that he had with Donald Trump and moving things. I mean, he was, even when I was in the Oval Office, I told him, I said, sir, I got a bill signed, and I was so excited. I got my first bill signed by President Trump, and I'm over there in the Oval Office, and he's talking to me, but he's texting you as well. I was like, even in my moment in the sun, that relationship was just was truly special.
1: Let's go to Trump for a second. He had a press conference, or had an address to the nation last night. And my takeaway, and I'm going to get your takeaway, is China some way, somehow acquired voting data on 220 million Americans. I read some social media posts. Basic voting data has long been available, but it looks like a foreign adversary, a foreign government, actually harvested a lot of voting data. That's got to be to try and convince the American people to put pressure on the members of the United States Senate to get the Save America Act passed. Is that your interpretation of what happened last night?
3: I think it is, and that and others, right? Other things that we can do. It is alarming, and people should be alarmed in this country, that China would have access to 220 million voter queries, if you will, or voter history. I don't know the extent of the things that they got. I'm still reviewing those classified documents, but that's a large swath of our election process. It is alarming that there are at least, of the states we know about, as the president mentioned last night, I think 250,000 undocumented and non-citizens who are on the voter rolls. It is alarming that China and other countries, and I think we've known this for a while, but it's also important to continually recognize this threat, but that China and some of our adversaries fund influencers into this country. We've seen this a lot with the Israel issue. There's foreign money that pours in to influence the thought processes of American citizens to drive a wedge between our ally. We've seen foreign interference in certainly our elections, but some of the documents last night talked about China coming in and fomenting anti-police rhetoric, BLM riots, being kind of pushing these things in the background through social media influencing campaigns. And it's alarming. And that students, that they created U.S. IDs in China, FedEx them into the country, which allowed Chinese students and Chinese non-citizens in the country to be able to register to vote. It should alarm every American. And I always like take these things when you look at them, is people want the country to not do well because it's at our expense and it's to their benefit. And so when these things happen, I think we need to recognize it and not

0: better than I. It seems there is a little movement in the Senate toward getting creative, maybe reconciliation, maybe some grants that have a budgetary effect that kind of end around the filibuster and Byrd rule. Does it look like the Senate is trying to be a little more aggressive in passing a bill that you guys have already in the House?
1: I think so. That's my read, and I hope so. I hope so, Ken. I really do. And look, to the extent that there are, say, localized concerns, right? Say, Alaska, they're worried about getting IDs to some of the very rural, in the middle of nowhere, Arctic Native American tribes or whatever they is, then find a way to deal with that legislatively. Don't just block the whole product. This is such an easy fix to me, and it's so foundational. It's so foundational that we should have that. The tricky thing, Ken, is, and I'm not even going to take intentional subversion of our laws, if I am an illegal immigrant and I register to vote, and I can't do it, right? Not allowed to do it. But a person in the voter registration office doesn't check, right? They just didn't check, and they let this thing sail through. The crazy thing is that there is no mechanism to remove that person once they're on. Even if you found out after they're registered to vote, there's no mechanism in the law. You can remove them for death, right? You can remove them if they're a felon, but you can't. It's harder to remove them, and basically not able to remove them for their status. That's a problem. So the Save America Act is foundational on its face, and I really think would help every state and really every corner of this country have more safe and secure elections. It's easy. And I think there's ways to do it. We were actually talking the other day about creative ways in which to do this, but it also would help to some extent on the backside to help eliminate fraud too, right? If you gotta prove that you're a citizen in order to register to vote, to get an ID and then be registered, well, that's actually very helpful when we're dealing with government services too. So I think there's some disproportionate but ancillary impacts that are beyond this, just with the use of a validated and verified ID. This is easy. This is easy stuff. The Senate needs to stop standing in the way.
0: I don't want to tarnish your reputation, but so much. But you and I talked a good bit this week. You know there's an open Senate seat. You know we're not a resign or run state. I'm not asking you to give us an announcement today or, you know, we want breaking news. But I do think it's important for us to know where your head is. How much are you willing to share if you contemplate, you know, one decision and another?
1: Yeah, I think, look, it's the flattering thing always, and people say this, I've been reached out, but it's actually been truly special. It's like I haven't been, pushing people to say things or do things. Like, they're kind of doing it organically. And I'm like, man, that's cool that, you know, that there's at least a recognition. So it's a weird thing because Lindsey was a friend, and I want to be delicate to the family and to the staff that he had that do such great work. And so it's an odd thing. It's like you don't want to feel like a vulture. You know, like you want to honor his legacy. One of the things that I've really loved this week is that people are finally, for the first time, you know, they've been critical of Lindsey for a long time and, you know, different aspects, but people are finally seeing the good work that he did and taking a step back and going, you know what, he actually did a lot of really good things. And so I've enjoyed the press that he has had, the coverage about his legacy. And look, there's going to be time for that. It's a very short race in some ways, but there's also time to you know, consider and make things. But if we do it, we're going to push as hard as we possibly can in the short time frame. And at least talk about the issues that I think that he would want to talk about, and who is best filled to, usher in a new Senate seat, maybe a new generation of conservatism. Who is best equipped to do that? Again, not a wallflower, somebody who's a fighter, and not just a fighter on the social media airwaves, but somebody who can deliver. I think that's the big thing that people want. People don't like people not talking about stuff. They want their member of Congress or whomever to be engaged in the issues of the day, but they also want them to have deliverable success, things that they can point to and say, we did this. Introducing a bill is great. Passing a bill is something completely different. getting resources necessary for your state in your small towns.

0: That's important. How are you going to do that? People are tired of the bloviating hot air that comes out of Washington, D.C. They want fighters, and they want people who get things done.
1: I can't believe I'm acting as much a reporter as I am. My takeaway is you're happy doing what you're doing. You want to respect the Graham family, but you are considering this as time evolves.
0: Yeah, look, I mean, I'm looking, but I would say that I want to be respectful, and it's not a guarantee that I get in or don't, but I'm just trying to let time be time. You know, obviously it's been a tough week for a lot of people, and trying to be respectful of that. And there certainly will be time for further analysis of who should or maybe shouldn't jump into an open Senate primary.
1: Very well said.
0: And the big thing too, Ken, for me is I actually think about this is whether it's whomever, there's a number of people that could run. It's not only important to win the nomination, but who is going to be able to beat Amy Andrews? I mean, she is a sharp candidate. She is well financed. I know that this is a Republican state, but that doesn't guarantee success. I do worry and think about the quality and caliber of a nominee, and who might be best equipped to make sure that we don't lose the Senate, that we don't have an unforced error and have to direct resources that could otherwise go to places like Georgia or North Carolina. These Senate seats are incredibly important. And if we're having to play defense in South Carolina to shore up a nominee who is not prepared and not equipped to go to Washington, that endangers the Senate as well. And so I think about that, and I think people should think about that. Who is best equipped not only to win the nomination, but to be able to beat a very well-financed Democrat who's running.
1: I think you've acquitted yourself well thus far, and I'm sure you'll do the same in the future. Thank you, Russell. Appreciate your time.
0: Thanks, Ken. Take care.
1: 843-661-0937, our number. That would have been a commitment to be non-committed about what I'm thinking about doing, but I'm certainly not taking the opportunity off the table. And I really like the fact, and I talked to Russell twice this week. I don't think he'd mind me saying it. He said, man, I don't want to move as fast as some of these folks are. I just respect Lindsey and his family too much. You know, I tend to be ready, fire, aim much more than others. The reality is, as you get older, you realize the world waits for no one. It just doesn't. But I do like the fact that Congressman Fry is trying to be very respectful of, you know, the late Senator Graham, and not kind of change the story. In other words, let his legacy have its run. I don't know that Lindsey cares about that, but I think he deserves it. And I think, you know, Russell made an interesting point, and then we'll take our break. You know, at times Lindsey drove you crazy. How many times have we heard that? At times Lindsey drove you crazy. But then, you know, I think J.D. Vance said it better than anybody. We were in a screaming match in the White House about Ukraine funding. A screaming match. And I would have lit him on fire and burned him. And then I find out how hard he's working on a railroad bill without me knowing about it because he felt it was real good legislation. And you go from wanting to burn him to the stake to, you know, damn, Lindsey, why didn't you tell me you were helping me with this bill? But that's the legacy of Lindsey Graham. Take a break. We'll be back in just a few.
2: Send a message to the UPS Store text line at 843-661-0937.
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4: Investors continue to sell chip stocks. AMD and Micron Technology are among those losing ground today. Netflix shares are slumping, down nearly 10%. The streaming giant reported a mixed quarter, though Wall Street was hoping for a more upbeat forecast. Shares of Yum Brands, parent company of Taco Bell, are little changed, though the parasitic outbreak that has sickened people in multiple states has been linked to lettuce from Mexico supplied by Taylor Farms to Taco Bell. Taco Bell Intel quickly removed the supplier's lettuce from its supply chain nationwide, and it's committed to stop using any lettuce from Taylor. Early reports suggest it's already impacting sales. Taylor Farms supplies North America and Western Europe with fresh fruits and vegetables. That's your Fox Business Report. I'm Jenny Coselda. 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
4: Here's your Friday forecast for the PD area. It's a hot one today. 99 degrees with a 25% chance of a stray afternoon shower. Perfect weather for tonight's Flamingos Faith and Family Night. So bring the sunscreen and the family. This weekend's looking great. Saturday, 95. Sunday, also 95. It's full on summer in the PD.
5: Wake up, Carolina, where nuance meets nonsense, and the FCC still hasn't pulled the plug.
6: You know the most interesting part of the interview we just did with Congressman Russell Rodham? He mentioned he was 41. I mean, just subtle mention of, you know, my age, and I mean, I don't know what I'm doing. I may think about it. I'm 41.
7: That was slick.
6: But I mean, it's just it would be his argument. I mean, it would be, you know, why vote for another older guy when you can vote for a younger guy who knows as much about the joint as the older guy? Because the Senate is built on seniority. You pulled up an interesting piece of information, because we're convinced here, and I guess I'm being a bit hypocritical, Josh, but I go back to the text I sent to a political friend of mine who worked for Lindsey for a long time, and I told him, I said, man, I've never had a moment's problem with Lindsey, except in my words, here's my country boy way of it, these damn wars. I just always believed that Lindsey was too war happy. He got excited about these wars, and I just felt like he always felt that was the answer. You know, that there's a nail and we're the hammer, but it's not a nail, Lindsey. Well, it is to me. And that was his mindset. That was his worldview. I said, you know, Monday, I believe in what he believed in, in a world where most don't. And I think another telling statistic or factoid is, I asked Rev during the break to look up or pull up. He mentioned to me, and I didn't know the answer. In a world of self-gratification and recognition, and I'm talking about, you know, will you please name something after me? How many buildings, roads, bridges, ball fields, stadiums, airports do you believe are named after one of the most iconic South Carolina politicians in the last 50, 60 years? That answer would be zero. That says a lot to me. Maybe not to you, but it says a lot to me. Now, I would imagine, what's the word, posthumously? I mean, there'll be some things named after Lindsey, and I'm not saying he deserves it or not. I believe that when you name buildings, when you name public facilities after people, you should look on the tax rolls of the United States Treasury and what 100 Americans pay the most in tax, and that's who you name it after. You know, the Elon Musk Bridge, the Jeff Bezos Freeway. I mean, those are the guys paying for it. I do. I believe instead of the senator such and such, or the congressman such and such, or the governor such and such, just think of that, guys. I mean, would you agree, Rev, despite him liking them damn wars too much, he was a prominent and consequential politician. Lindsey was a South Carolina senator but he was a national political figure. And in a world of egos and narcissism abounding, you would expect there to be at least a handful of airports or terminals or bridges or schools or something to be named after Lindsey Graham.
7: Right.
6: And the short answer is none. Zero.
7: I did an AI search because, and this is on the heels of finding out, you know, it doesn't appear he enriched.
6: That tripped you up.
7: It didn't appear he enriched himself.
6: But I mean, that tripped you up.
7: Yeah, it did. Yeah, because you learn these things and it does change your view a little bit. And
6: because you thought there's no way that guy can like those sorts of conflicts as much as he does. Somebody's taking care of somebody.
7: The motives were questionable to me. It's like there's got to be something there that we don't know. And that's a reasonable assumption because we know that happens.
6: Sure.
7: Right? A lot of times. And you hear
6: more times than not, well, probably.
7: And there's so many politicians that have obviously traded on that power and inside information and made so much money in stocks or kickbacks or whatever it is. We know it happens, and to find out that it appears it wasn't the case with him was interesting. And yes, so I actually, the question I asked the AI was, you know, are there any public facilities named after Senator Lindsey Graham? And it went through and it said, based on what I can find, no schools, no highways, bridges, parks, public buildings, university buildings, scholarship funds, memorials, or monuments have his name on it. So,
6: well, I mean,
7: for what it's worth,
6: there aren't many left. You know, we've named so many things after so many people.
7: There's that.
6: But I stand by. If I were to go to Washington, I'd introduce legislation that the next 100 buildings we name are going to be named after the top 100 taxpayers. And you're driving on the Jeff Bezos Parkway to go to the Elon Musk Airport to get on the Bill Gates terminal. You see where I'm headed. I mean, the taxpayers are who funds these wonderful projects. You know, bringing home the bacon. Well, I mean, somebody had to supply the bacon. Somebody had to raise the hog. Somebody had to, you know what I mean, do the work necessary to make enough money so they could be taxed at that amount. So you could do these wonderful things. I think Russell did a good job of making it very clear that, you know, I'm considering a run for the Senate, but I certainly don't want to do anything to take away or negate from the Lindsey legacy, from the Graham legacy. That's a pretty stand-up position to hold as far as I'm concerned. I want to see it happen because I want to see Greenville struggle to find a candidate believing that the coast of South Carolina would have both United States senators. Take a break. We'll be back in just a few. Today's sponsor is Irby Street Sporting Goods. 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
14: Hitting Iran even harder. I'm Dave Anthony, Fox News. That's what the U.S. did on a sixth consecutive night of bombing. Central Command says they hit military targets from air defense to infrastructure. Iran State TV says bridges were taken out. Fox's Peter Ducey reports.
15: The war planners here at the White House are trying something different. They started bombing overnight roads and bridges around Bandar Abbas. The U.S. is trying to take out these bridges and roads, hoping to isolate the IRGC so they cannot resupply their people near Bandar Abbas, which is the key to controlling the Strait of Hormuz.
14: Iran trying to control that shipping waterway and has retaliated again today, launching missiles and drones at Gulf countries with U.S. bases, including Kuwait, where a power plant and water desalination facility were hit, causing widespread damage. China is denying it interfered in U.S. elections, especially in 2020, like President Trump claimed in an address last night.
16: 18 states have been bought, stolen, or hacked by China.
14: Fox's Aisha Hosni reports.
17: He has announced that he's declassifying a trove of documents that he claims reveals vulnerabilities in our election system. Those documents are now posted on the White House website. He's alleging that China hacked and gathered voter information on some 200 million Americans over a number of years.
14: Democratic Senate Leader Chuck Schumer called the Trump speech a pathetic attempt to deny the president lost the 2020 election. Two people are now dead in the Texas flooding disaster caused by more than 2 feet of rain this week, sending rivers and creeks overflowing in communities including Uvalde.
18: Water rushing through all of the main roads in that town. Everything shut. Businesses and homes being inundated. First responders moving as fast as they could to get evacuations going and rescues. Over 200 people rescued in the past several days across the region.
14: Fox Weather's Robert Ray in San Antonio. 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
24: 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Florence police are searching for a man wanted for grand larceny and criminal conspiracy. They need help finding Javaris Jackson, who allegedly stole a car last month. If you know where he could be, call Florence police. A third person wanted in two Florence drive-by shootings is now behind bars. 17-year-old Nasir Timmons turned himself in on Thursday for allegedly shooting into a car on National Cemetery Road earlier this month. He and two others also allegedly shot 17 times into a house on Maxwell Street. Timmons is charged with attempted murder and possession of a weapon during a violent crime. A fire destroyed a business in Pamplico and threatened other buildings nearby. Firefighters arrived to Main Street Thursday afternoon. Battling flames, they say, either came from the Yellowhammer liquor store or a nearby gas station. It took an hour to get it under control. It's unclear what sparked the fire. For more information on these stories and more, visit WNBFnews.com or download our WNBF News app in your app store. 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
4: Here's your Friday forecast for the PD area. It's a hot one today. 99 degrees with a 25% chance of a stray afternoon shower. Perfect weather for tonight's Flamingos Faith and Family Night. So bring the sunscreen and the family. This weekend's looking great. Saturday, 95. Sunday, also 95. It's full on summer in the PD.
25: What's the deal with these roads? Why are there so many alligators in my yard? Want your questions answered? Well, you're in the right place. 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
6: We're back. 843-661-0937. Two out of three ain't bad, is what Meatloaf said. So we got two out of three here today. Representative Lowe, Senator Rickenbaugh, Lieutenant Governor-elect Rickenbaugh. How do you want to refer to, sir? I want to make sure I get it right.
26: Let's just go with Mike.
6: Okay, Mike. Okay, Mike and Philip, how you guys doing this morning? Let's start with, we ended our last segment with Russell Fry, and I played reporter. Yeah, I'm not a reporter, but I played one for a second and tried to pry into what he thinks his decision process is going to be like. And he said, man, the thing I want to do is make sure Lindsey gets the respect he deserves. You guys both know, as do I, how hard it can be at times to be what the constituents want. Lindsay appeared to be willing. Philip, I'll start with you. Lindsay appeared to be willing to drive people crazy at times because he fundamentally believed in things that the majority of his voters didn't. Isn't that kind of what we... I know it's hard to do that because it becomes unpopular and you end up in contested primaries, but as those who have held office, isn't that the right way to do it?
0: Yeah, Lindsey's independent, and I respect that about him. He did what he thought was right, and that's how it all is. You're not always right, but if you do what your brain says is right, then you're doing an independent job and not just a follower, so I respected that. You know, he kept getting elected, and people don't really understand why, because we get so pissed at him at times, and be, oh.
6: Yeah, nobody ever voted for him, but he never lost.
0: He had constituent service that was impeccable. He led the country in the ability to provide the services to the people. That's what people remember, is that personal effect. And he had a good sense of humor, and he could reach out and touch. You ever got in the room with him, you liked him when he left. So he had that ability, and I've seen that's a rare trait, you know, because typically when you get that mad, you don't always go back with somebody, but he was legendary, you know, and somebody who in our time would just not be replaced. You need 20 years up there to even have a chance to get the power that he had. It's bad for him, but it was bad for South Carolina for this untimely death.
6: You know, Russell said something interesting, Philip, and then I'll get to Mike and let him give his side take on the legacy of Lindsey. Russell said that every now and then a Republican in a very conservative district needed something done but didn't want to do it himself. And he'd go to Lindsey, and Lindsey would say, I'll figure it out for you. He was, as you said, he was willing to take the heat.
0: Yeah, and I think I see it on Ways and Means that I get that kind of, well, I can't really ask for this, but if you can help me get this. And I said, I got your back, man, but I need you to vote for the budget.
6: Don't ask me to get an earmark and then vote against the budget. That's right. That throws me under the bus. Mike, I mean, he was I think Philip nailed it. He was an independent political actor.
1: He was, and obviously we grieve for his family and send our condolences. What I find enigmatic, the biggest enigma of Lindsey Graham, is he continues to win, but we're also elected to represent the voice of our constituents. And, you know, that Pickens rally about 4 years ago when President Trump came in and they booed, they being his constituents, booed Lindsey for, it felt like 5 minutes straight of just booing him. And even the president tried to make him stop. He's like, oh, Lindsey's not that bad. When I need somebody more to the left, I can always call on Lindsey. Trying to make a joke about it. But they kept booing him. And I remember watching just with almost a conflicted sense of, what is our role when you're elected by the constituents to do the will of the majority of your constituents and they're booing you in your home area? Like, that wasn't Charleston. This was Pickens County. That's his area. From a guy from Seneca, and they boo you for that long. Are you representing your constituents? Now, he keeps winning, so the obvious answer is yes, but that's tough to be booed like that at home.
6: Mike, let's stay there for a second, because I asked Rev and I kind of wondered something out loud. Lindsey died with a net worth of $1.4 million. We all assumed he's for all these wars because Raytheon's taking care of him. He's for all these wars because McDonnell Douglas is taking care. We grokked our AI in the last hour. You know how many buildings, roads, bridges, schools, municipal properties are named after Lindsey Graham in South Carolina? Zero.
1: Zero.
6: Wow. Zero. That's kind of a testament to him wanting to do the job, not seeking fame and fortune, but rather, I really like being a senator.
1: And he seems to then really care about the decisions he made. Like, when he voted with conviction, because the result was they boo you at home. But it was okay with him to say, this is what's right. You got to admire the conviction.
6: And that makes him a bit unique, right, Philip?
0: Yeah, I mean, we all have things we love in life, but he loved politics more than life, in my opinion. He didn't have a wife or a family that distracted him from it. He played politics day in, day out, all day long.
6: The irony that I think, and we touched on it Monday, Lindsey and Trump became good friends. And Lindsey said on our radio and television show that he felt like he was as good a friend of the Senate as Trump had. And Trump kind of assured that. But he got Trump got elected running on or running against everything Lindsey Graham stood for. Globalism, interventionism, you know, being the world's police. I just found so much irony that Trump said, I don't want to be the president of the world. And Lindsey Graham wanted a president that embraced being president of the world. There's rich irony in that.
0: It is. And one of the unique things, when people were talking about running against Lindsey, they would disappear. I don't mean dead. They just wouldn't be on the ballot. You know,
6: he got something would happen along the way.
0: Toughest competition would be gone. And you'd say, well, how about that? I mean, Andre Bauer was a good, for instance, you know, I don't know what happened to Andre, but he's somewhere on a warm coast somewhere.
2: Right, open it up and said, I don't think I'm going to run anymore.
6: Well, I mean, Thomas Wright, anyway, that's a story for, I'll let that be. Mike, I do, to Phyllis' point, I find this interesting. Everybody and their brother are thinking about doing it now. Very few thought about it when Lindsey was in office. That was the, I guess, the best, I don't know, demonstration that he had a machine, and it meant business.
1: You shoot for the king, you better kill him, is, you know, the old parable. And there's some truth to that. Lindsey Graham didn't get to be the chairman of the Senate Budget Committee without clearing the path in establishing himself as a force to be reckoned with.
6: Let's stay with you for a second, because I'm concerned, not concerned, I guess, I mean, I'm looking for something to be concerned about 24-7. I mean, this is my nature. What's wrong? My wife said, what about what's right? Well, I mean, I don't have to worry about the stuff that's right. I worry about the stuff that's wrong. Lindsey was a turnout machine.
1: That's right.
6: I mean, Lindsey had a lot of money. And he spent a lot of money to turn out Republican votes that were going to vote for Lindsey Graham and were going to vote for Alan Wilson and Mike Rickenbaugh. Has there been any conversation about Lindsey not leading the ticket to drive massive Republican turnout?
1: I mean, Lindsey was going to be the top of the ticket from the standpoint of the dollars he would bring to the get out to vote aspect. And that's what Lindsey did. At this point, after the primary, whether the people loved him or were even lukewarm, if you're a Republican or frankly a non-Democrat, he's your best option to not regress. So he was a get out to vote. And what we really talked about internally is right now our best opportunity for get out to vote is for the Democrats to keep talking. This democratic socialist communist agenda that they love to espouse gets folks off the chair who would normally say, you know, maybe I won't vote. And they're like, wait a second. I've seen Venezuela and I've seen Cuba and I've seen North Korea, seen Russia. I don't think I really want to go down this road. So we wanted the Democrats to keep talking.
6: Philip, we talked a lot of redistricting here on this show. Well, one of the interesting parts of where we may find ourselves in 2 weeks or 3 weeks is a Senate candidate from the coast and a Senate candidate from the upstate, a Senate candidate from the York County area. I think we'll see a realization of the upstate doesn't drive the debate in Republican politics any longer. I mean, imagine if you're in Greenville and you've always had one, at least one of the senators, and now you've got Tim Scott in Charleston, and let's throw Russell Fry out there as a potential candidate, and you've got another Norrie. I kind of like that, but you got to believe the upstate and other places around the state won't like it at all.
0: Well, we're all homers, so to speak of. I mean, if you think about Greenville, they want somebody from Greenville, right? So you're hoping, if let's say Russell gets in, he's the only one from the PD, the only one from the 7th, but you want them to split something up there in Greenville, have two candidates run, and then Russell, and there'll probably be five in this race, if I'm just guessing, and it seems like Ralph Norman has got a start that, but geographically, you got to get a little further out than just your congressional district, because they've got the same size congressional district, same number of people as you do. So you've got to have some statewide appeal to make this work out for you. There's been a discussion about can Russell run. All my research shows that Russell can run for both roles at the same time. You know, what I don't respect is someone who goes up in March and signs up for three different offices. You know, it's a difference. This is where somebody has passed away and you've got essentially a special election to replace somebody. So you got to give him a pass on that. You know, I'm running for two offices at one time. He doesn't want to give up the House. I completely get that. And here's the deal. We never get that opportunity as a House member because we run every 2 years. And that's in the State House and also the National, you know, Congress. So this is one of those rare opportunities, whereas the senators can run for something because they're on every 4 years sure. here and 6 years up there. So they can run for something else without losing their seat. You know, we're in that different situation. I respect Russell a lot for checking on it and looking all into it. And everything I see, sees it's legal.
6: And Mike, there was a day when I ran statewide, Ori was not at the level of Greenville. I don't know now. I mean, a congressman from Ori, I think, starts as from a strongest starting block as a congressman from the upstate. That's not always been the case. You just got through running statewide. You know what's happening in Horry County.
1: Absolutely. I mean, look, in that primary election, we did the force ranking of raw votes in the Republican primary. Horry County was the number one volume raw voter. Now, what I think helps the upstate, obviously, is that, okay, give Horry County their due. They're number one. But it drops off precipitously when you go to the surrounding counties, Marion, Georgetown,
6: even Florence. Dillon,
1: even Florence, whereas Greenville has then Spartanburg, which is still formidable. And then you get over into Pickens and Anderson and Oconee. So as a region, the upstate is going to continue to dwarf the Grand Strand combined with the PD. But as a county individually, Horry County is strong.
6: Isn't it kind of unusual? I'll ask both of you this. You're having what we begin filing Tuesday. You got a week of filing, and then you've got 2 weeks to get a campaign together to serve a 6-year term.
1: Yeah,
6: that's pretty odd.
1: It's odd, and from someone who's run a special election, I do understand those who will say, look, it's a 6-year term as a U.S. senator. It's important. Shouldn't there be a more measured amount of time for somebody to thoughtfully and prayerfully not only decide to do this, but then to put together a campaign? Because this election, this short fuse in 24 days is the election, that favors a self-funder and someone who's been running statewide. I think it heavily favors a Ralph Norman. If Ralph's prepared to write a check and he has been running for a year statewide, it favors him because it's August 11th. It's going to be 100 degrees and people are going on vacation, coming back from vacation, going school shopping. This is not on the top of regular people's minds. It favors someone like that where there may be other great candidates. Not that Ralph's not a good candidate or sure. Russell, but it could favor other good people who just need a little more time.
6: You don't have time to put together a team to raise the kind of money it takes. That's Mike's point. Let me ask you this, Philip, and then I'll get to Mike and we'll take a break. Trump seems to be a little bit friendly to Russell thinking about running. That's about as ambiguous as I can. Trump appears to be a little bit interested as to whether Russell has an interest or not.
0: If Trump endorses, he'll endorse Russell Fry. Just my feelings. He's been a very conservative guy, and he's had Trump's back the whole time. So if Russell gets in, I think he gets it. But Trump may not play in it. I mean, it's a dangerous race. It's going to be a close race. And the early polls show that Russell's got some making up to do. Why? Just like what Mike just said, he didn't run statewide. He hadn't just spent $3 million, you know, with getting his name ID up. This is about name ID and likability, because there's not enough time, truly, to go raise money and get your name ID up in 1 month.
6: Yeah, you can't meet with a potential leadership team and say, hey, let's meet again next week and talk about some other things. I did see yesterday, guys, where the Mark Sanford for governor account is now Sanford for Senate account. I don't know what to make of that. Mark plays games at times, but to your point, name ID and a war chest. I think Mark's got over $1 million left over from some of the congressional accounts and some other things. So, Mike, to your point, in one of these unusual moments, Mark Sanford could be a legitimate contender.
1: Well, and the reason I think that the president may not play, or his advisors, from what I'm hearing, is that the best chance for a Democrat like an Annie Andrews to come out of the woodwork and into, not that she's not out, the way out there, but to come out and win this, is if you disincentivize either the upstate or the low country from playing. And like, I love Russell. Russell's a good friend of mine. I think he's done a great job. But if we have a Russell versus somebody from the upstate or the low country, do you lose the appetite for the region of the upstate or the entire region of the low country to care? Or are they going to say, like, well, look, I don't know the guy, I just won't play? And we need Republicans to come out.
6: Yeah, and we had a proven commodity, like him or not, we had a proven commodity at the top of the ticket that we don't have, and that brings about a good bit of uncertainty. We'll take a break. We'll be back in just a few moments.
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9: 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And John Solomon says that at one point, one guy writes something to the effect, I'm paraphrasing here, I'm running a shadow government. He'll never get his hands on it. He, referring to President Donald J. Trump.
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0: We're back. 843-661-0937. I think we've done justice by the late Lindsey Graham. And I said it, Mike and Philip. Lindsey's politics to me were a mixed bag, but he was one of the most genuine people when you got in a room with him. But you said he would you'd kind of get to like the guy, no matter where he stood and how much you disagreed with him. One of the biggest issues that I got to believe you two are dealing with in your current jobs is the budget. We're arguing over $300 million in quote-unquote earmarks. I got a note here, Philip, earlier this week. What is exactly an earmark? Is an earmark a pet project, or is an earmark something to contribute to the economy of whatever area it is? Can you kind of update us as a member of the Ways and Means where you think we are regarding the state budget?
1: Yeah, an earmark is something that a legislator would specifically ask for, and that money would be coming out of the non-recurring budget, which means just one-time money. You can spend it, but you can't go hire people with it. You can't give tax cuts on non-recurring
0: but
1: money.
0: But lengthening a runway would be something you could do with it.
1: Yeah, you could work on your runway, and there's stuff. I mean, so we've applied for some help for the airport and for the city for our sewer problems. Do y'all want sewer running in Jeffries Creek? No, I want to help them with that. It's not my role. It's not my responsibility. I didn't do it, but I'll promise you, I don't like
0: you
1: it.
0: You want to try to fix it.
1: Bad. And I like to see people happy about drinking water. I mean, that's just a minimum standard. It's not, again, my role, but I've got to help with that. So these are projects that can be earmarked that I will put my name on, stand proudly behind them, and say, Florence needs this. But this whole discussion about the budget seems to be pitting those earmarks, which senators and House members have earmarks, and trying to take that money and put it into the budget to pay for the property tax cut on 65-year-olds who have a house that, and it's a homestead exemption. So to do that, then next year you also have to do that again and again. So if you do a big tax cut like that, it's not a one-year thing. You've got to have recurring dollars to keep paying for that. All that they can't take the non-recurring project money on the earmarks and switch it over into the property tax reduction for that. I think we'll do property tax next year if they don't get to it, and we'll try to have a budget that includes some projects that will help out our area.
0: Mike, there's been some finger pointing at the chair of the Senate Finance Committee. He's opposed earmarks after he got one of the biggest earmarks in the history of the Senate. I'm not asking you to throw, you know, the finance chair under the bus, but they are at loggerheads, or it seems to me they are.
2: They are, and I do believe the appetite for earmarks is also kind of based on your region. If I were a senator who only had a portion of Greenville County, I'm not sure earmarks would matter as much, but I've got Florence County. When the mayor of Coward said, wait, we've got one patrol car that works, we got one that isn't working, we need a second car. And they said, we've got enough money for the car, but if we just had $18,000 for the roll bar and the light bar and the cage inside and the equipment, the radio, we could have two functional cars. You know what? I've got a responsibility for the citizens of Coward, South Carolina, to make sure they've got a second patrol car if I can get them $18,000. May not seem like a lot of money, but having a second car that works when you call 911 down there, it does matter. So I am a fan of earmarks if they are appropriate. All of mine, and Philip and I, we work together on this, are public safety related, and they have to go through a municipality or through the county. They're not going through a nonprofit to do a new mural in a park. This is stuff that affects the quality of life. It's core functions of government.
0: And Philip, don't we at times get hung up on how we got here? I mean, you just said, it's not my fault, but I'm trying to help get, you know, clean drinking water here. Very often I hear things in social media, in particular where the public says, well, I mean, they should have fixed that 10 years ago, but they didn't. And here we are today. They should have maintained the car better, but they didn't. And here we are today. It kind of puts you guys in a tough spot.
1: And again, it's just not my responsibility. That's local government, the city, the county, you know, the school system. They have their own tax base, and we're doing well enough in South Carolina with all the folks moving in and our economy doing so well that we can afford to help. But again, you got to divide that money into recurring and non-recurring where you spend it. And the last thing you want is, okay, let's go out and hire a bunch of employees on this non-recurring money. Next year, your economy isn't as good for some reason to pull back. Now you got to fire these people. And so that's the difference between the two.
0: And Mike, isn't it fair to say that we're, I mean, I'll use Phillips Airport as an example. I'll be hypothetical. We're not asking to build a boutique Starbucks at the airport. We're asking to resurface the runway, extend the runway so we can potentially get cargo. You're not asking, they're not asking for a five-star restaurant in Atlanta or Scranton or Pamplico or Johnsonville. They're asking for a working patrol car. These are the basics of government functioning.
2: And that goes to that conversation of what is the core function of government, right? If the mayor of Coward said, hey, we'd love a new 2026 Ford Mustang for our patrol car, can I have an earmark for that? The answer is no. But when they're

0: law enforcement or airport improvement. I mean, it's stalled. It doesn't go anywhere. I mean, until we get a budget, the CR doesn't fund any of these extracurriculars.
1: Right. You basically get the recurring dollars that you spent last year recur again. Your non-recurring, things you may have spent on last year and non-recurring, don't continue. So you're not going to resolve any of these problems, any of these leaking roofs on buildings and stuff and repairs that are needed without that one-time project money.
0: And that's kind of where we find ourselves. Mike, any idea where we end up? Is there any idea of a timeline?
2: Yeah.
0: I mean, I think one of these days we'll have a budget. But I don't think any of us know when that may or may not be.
2: It seems to be a stalemate. And I can't say that there is a resolution coming quickly at all. I'm curious, Ken, when you were lieutenant governor, did we lean in heavy on earmarks, or was that when we were pulling back from them?
0: I think we leaned in fairly heavy. That would have been when Nikki scored every member of the General Assembly. Remember, Haley had a scorecard, and Philip got an A, and I may have gotten a B, and you may have gotten a C. So there was some awareness of, is government losing its core mission? The way I've hashed it out, or the way I respected it to be hashed out, is that a core function of government? And as you said, if we're asking for a $50,000, you know, automobile to patrol the city, no, it probably isn't. But I think the bare necessities, and I applaud Lowe. I mean this sincerely, and I think you'll agree with me here. The airport is a vital entity in our community, but there's a certain symbolism that goes along with the airport. And by that I mean either the airport improves or it regresses. And if the airport regresses, it's an unspoken sign that the community is regressing. And Mike, I'll start with you here, because you said something in a meeting that you guys were kind enough to include me in and around the PD, other than Florence. This region is experiencing, as we speak, double-digit declines in population. We should all be borderline alarmed about that.
2: Of the seven counties of the PD, we should, as a region, be deeply concerned. Florence County had about a 1.5 increase in population as of the 2020 census. But you take Dillon, Marion, Chesterfield, Marlboro, Darlington, and Williamsburg, the other six counties of the PD, that double-digit decline has an impact on the Florence County workforce, on our consumer base. Those are the folks who come here to shop. You take out the rest of the region out of the economy of Florence, it is going to hurt us. We lose our ability to tell a manufacturer we can provide the workforce. Because when companies come here, they don't look at Florence City as the workforce pool or the consumer base pool. They look at the PD region.
0: And Philip, that's been the reason, I don't want words in your mouth, but that's been the reason that you, as a member of Ways and Means, has tried to make one-time contributions to try and create job opportunities so we don't have population decline.
1: Looking back, when Leatherman passed, he was so powerful in the state, I knew I couldn't take over that role. I wasn't chairman of Senate Finance, right? So I put together more of a team of people. We took a team approach here, the delegation, working with the city and the county council, and pulling members of the public who were in private businesses together, and we figured out, what do we need? The first year, then we took on trying to improve all the four industrial sites that economic development was pushing around Florence. I said, what else do you need to make these sites complete? They told me we funded 100% of those four sites to finish them off. So the second year, we put a lot of emphasis into education. We helped out with Pointer. That's a big deal with renovating that and getting hospital to help with that too, and that worked on the medical side of it. We also helped with so that was K-12 stuff, and we helped with tech to get tech growing with some new buildings over there. Tech was pretty old looking and needed some funding help. This year we've concentrated on infrastructure. We saw the crumbling water pipes and the red dirt, black dirt, you know, that was flowing through pipes and getting in of our drinking water. We saw sewer overflowing, and we saw an airport that was on life support. So that's where we're functioning. Are those core functions?
0: I would say they are. I would absolutely say

0: they are. Let's take a break. We'll be back in just a few moments.
1: Send a message to the UPS Store text line at 843-661-0937.
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12: Here's your Friday forecast for the PD area. It's a hot one today. 99 degrees with a 25% chance of a stray afternoon shower. Perfect weather for tonight's Flamingos Faith and Family Night. So bring the sunscreen and the family. This weekend's looking great. Saturday, 95. Sunday, also 95. It's full on summer in the PD.
13: 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You've come to the wrong place if you want a straight answer. 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
0: We're back, 843-661-0937. Senator Mike Rickenbaugh, Lieutenant Governor-elect, or Lieutenant Governor-nominee. He's the nominee of the Republican Party. Representative Philip Lowe is with us. So, Lowe, you and I have talked a lot recently, and Mike and I have talked a lot. We have a lot of politics kicking in our backyard. And we've got some decisions, and you guys will be in the middle of making some of those decisions. Mike will vacate a Senate seat. We got redistricting that may or may not bring us another Senate seat. If a House member runs for the Senate, we got another House seat. Russell Frost thinking about running for Senate, we may have another congressional seat. It is a very lively time in the PD politics.
14: It is, and redistricting on top of that, you know, because we're going to start that next year. We're going to go in and redistrict the whole state. I mean, the House and the Senate.
0: Just as you tried to do at the end of last year.
14: Yep. Yeah, it's, and that was close, but no cigar.
0: Sure.
14: But anyway, that's coming back, and our House and Senate seats that Mike and I sit in will be redistricted too. I've been here. I had Florence and Sumter when I first started. Then I had portions of Florence and Darlington after 6 years, and I had that for 10 more. And now for the last six or so, I've got all in Florence. So you don't really know where that lands, because populations is where it's about. They try to equalize ours, not within a couple votes, but you know, within a few hundred votes, they try to get all of our districts the same size. So they'll have to look at Mike's. Do you still have a little of Darlington, or are you all in Florence?
15: All Florence.
14: All Florence. So that's a shift, because Leatherman always had a little chunk of Darlington. So that's coming. And then the congressional seat, well, you know, now we don't get to add an eighth. So we're only going to have seven, but we can redraw the seven.
0: And Mike, as you said in the meeting the other day, the area is in decline, but we can't throw the towel in. I mean, we can give up and go home or go to the beach, but I don't think any of us are wired that way. We do have a chance to kind of grab the bull by the horn, so to speak, and work together in political roles of leadership to try and turn the tide and change the current direction.
16: The redistricting is going to be one of our best opportunities, and it's going to be incumbent upon you, Ken, and Dave, and Josh, and Philip, and I, and Jay, to correctly frame the narrative, because the Dems are going to make it about race, and they're going to make it about this is to disenfranchise the black vote, and this is to remove Clyburn, and it isn't about race. It's about party politics. I spoke at a Rotary Club here in Florence Wednesday morning at the Florence Country Club, the Florence Morning Rotary, and when I explained to them that in the six New England states, I asked how many congressional districts are Republican up there, and people guessed 2, 3, 5, and I told them 0 in six states. That's what the Democrats did, and we have the opportunity now to take a Republican seat that was Democrat. This isn't about race. This is about party. They do it to us. We do it to them. But we've got to control the narrative, because the Dems won the battle in the redistricting before, and we've got to do a better job of explaining what's at stake here. We've got an opportunity for Florence County to be the anchor county. And I told people there at the Florence Rotary, imagine Florence being the home of the congressional district, not Sumter County, not Lancaster County, not York County, but Florence County. This is a golden opportunity we need to seize.
0: Philip, let's be a homer for a second. You're good at the vote counting and you know, kind of drawing the districts and carving out here and cutting out there. What is our best shot if you guys go back and successfully redistrict? And our congressional district divorces itself from Horry. Nothing against Russell, nothing against Horry. We just know the reality there. As Mike said, they are a monster, and they're on a different path. But what is the best way to draw a district so the PD region is maximizes its potential
16: political influence?
14: Well, it starts with getting Russell Fry in the U.S. Senate seat. Then we may have a little bit of a chance of getting a little piece of Horry County put in the 7th district. That if the district's drawn kind of like where Trump drew it, then it had a coastal district from Horry all the way down towards Charleston and a chunk of Charleston. So if they could get a little more of Charleston, then we could pick up a little bit more out of Horry, but not enough that they dominated the district as they do now. And Russell's done a great job. I just promoted him to the Senate first.
16: Sure. Okay.
14: So if we can avoid a whole lot of Rock Hill area, if we get a bunch of Rock Hill in this district, they'll dominate it and we won't be.
16: It becomes a York County district.
14: Right. We won't get it down here. We'll need Sumter, Florence, and most of the PD to stick together with a little chunk of Myrtle Beach to be able to control from Florence. It still won't be a solid control because we're only slightly bigger than, say, Sumter. But that's kind of the way it would cut down.
16: The one number, Mike, that I go to, and there are a lot of data points to consider, but the one number I go to is that the 2024 presidential election, Trump got 142,000 votes in Horry County, 32,000 votes in Florence County. I mean, I'm not talking about 42 and 32. I'm talking about 142 and 32, and we've got to address that. But Phyllis makes a very interesting point. If you happen to get yourself caught in York County, at that growth rate, I'll give you, this is the most troubling statistic. Lancaster County had 42,000. Lancaster County had more Trump voters than Florence County did. Philip is right. I mean, we've got to draw this district, and we got to be selfish, right? I mean, let's be honest. The other districts are going to be selfish. This delegation has to put on their selfish hat.
15: Yeah. I did not realize that about Lancaster County. Good. They had more Trump
16: 42,000
15: in Florence. Horry
16: had 142. Florence had 32. Lancaster County had 42.
15: So in the construct of that 6th district, the map you saw before, if Florence County is the largest county by population, even larger than Sumter and Lancaster, do you think that Florence County could still win Republican?
16: It's the most pop. Yeah. Philip and I have talked about this, but it's not as Republican.
15: Okay.
16: Lancaster's more Republican than Florence because of the growth that has. It went from Charlotte to York. Now it's going from York to Lancaster. I mean, there's that much growth happening in South Carolina on the suburbs of Charlotte. I think Phillip's point is very well made. We have more in common with Horry. We have a historical connection to Horry. And if we could stay out of York and minimize the impact of Lancaster, and Phillip, here I go, you ready? Carve out a little bit of that Cherry Grove, North Myrtle Beach area. I think it puts us at an advantage. Agree or disagree?
14: Yeah, you can't really go into Clarendon or Williamsburg County and find Republicans. You can find population, but you can't find Republican. You're just going to turn this into essentially a Democrat district if you do that. So the only two directions you can go is towards Rock Hill or towards Myrtle Beach.
16: And Mike, the heart of the matter is the double-digit decline of population. I mean, that's where we find. I know it sounds like we're playing a game here, and we kind of are, but we're being forced to play this game, to Phyllis' point, to find Republican votes because we're not growing in a state that is one of the fastest growing in America.
15: In the conversation we had earlier this week about economic development, we've got to figure out a way to bring that growth here to the PD region. And candidly, I think when we get that kind of growth and those smaller wins, like how do you get like a Wellman type of company back in the Johnsonville or some of the other opportunities like that, DuPont, some of the others, I think we will see not just Florence County, but the rest of the PD region reverse that tide of decline in population.
16: And that's why we were so supportive of you. Not that we like you or anything. We just knew that having someone in that room, when there's a Commerce Secretary being appointed, when there's a Ports Authority appointment to be made, a Santee Cooper Board appointment to be made, we knew you'd advocate for the PD. And that's why, I mean, we talked a lot about it off the air. We like you a lot. We like you even more now. Because you'll be in the big room, sitting at the big table when some of these decisions are made, and maybe it won't be all about Greenville, all about Charleston, all about Horry. We got to fight like crazy because I tend to believe we're at a kind of a crossroads. We either regress or we don't over the next decade or two. Enjoy both of you being here. We'll take a break. We'll be back in just a few moments.
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20: Oil and gas prices higher again this morning. I'm Dave Anthony. Fox News continuing to rise back up after U.S. and Iran fighting flared back up. Oil gaining more than 2%. The price of the gas pump up 4 more cents. AAA's national average for regular back to $3.98 a gallon. That's a dime more than last week, a dollar higher than before the conflict. After the U.S. military bombed Iran a sixth straight night.
21: What they hit last night with a lot of bridges around port cities. There's a port city, Bandar Khamir, they had bridges hit. We've seen Bandar Abbas now hit several days in a row. And for the first time in this conflict, U.S. Marines boarded a vessel. U.S. Marines from the 11th Marine Expeditionary Unit boarded a ship called Wen Yao as it was attempting to cross the blockade. Now, since the blockade went into effect, U.S. forces have redirected 3 ships, disabled one by firing Hellfire missiles into the smokestack.
20: Fox's Mike Tobin in Tel Aviv. Iran retaliated again today, firing missiles and drones into Gulf countries of the American bases. China is denying election interference claims President Trump made last night in a primetime TV address, alleging China gathered information on about 200 million Americans and tried to influence the 2020 election.
22: Names, addresses, phone numbers, political party preferences, and other sensitive data that would be needed to register to vote.
20: And he again urged Congress to pass a voting law.
22: This landmark bill requires that all voters must show photo voter ID. How simple is that?
20: Well, Democrats don't support that. Senate Minority Leader Chuck Schumer called the Trump address pathetic and said before it,
23: "This is about laying groundwork to undermine the 2026 election before a single vote has been cast."
20: Now an update on the outbreak of cyclosporiasis, the sickness causing nasty diarrhea.
24: Health officials are investigating Taco Bell's iceberg lettuce supplier as a possible source for the outbreak. The FDA and CDC traced the illness in some states to lettuce grown in Mexico. The Wall Street Journal reports it's from a company called Taylor Farms.
20: Fox's Nate Form, more than 5,000 cases, mostly in Michigan. 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
1: Florence police are searching for a man wanted for grand larceny and criminal conspiracy. They need help finding Javaris Jackson, who allegedly stole a car last month. If you know where he could be, call Florence police. A third person wanted in two Florence drive-by shootings is now behind bars. 17-year-old Nasir Timmons turned himself in on Thursday for allegedly shooting into a car on National Cemetery Road earlier this month. He and two others also allegedly shot 17 times into a house on Maxwell Street. Timmons is charged with attempted murder and possession of a weapon during a violent crime. A fire destroyed a business in Pamplico and threatened other buildings nearby. Firefighters arrived to Main Street Thursday afternoon. Battling flames, they say, either came from the Yellowhammer liquor store or a nearby gas station. It took an hour to get it under control. It's unclear what sparked the fire. For more information on these stories and more, visit WMBFNews.com or download our WMBF News app in your app store. From the WMBF Newsroom, I'm Lauren Korn.
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3: Here's your Friday forecast for the PD area. It's a hot one today. 99 degrees with a 25% chance of a stray afternoon shower. Perfect weather for tonight's Flamingos Faith and Family Night. So bring the sunscreen and the family. This weekend's looking great. Saturday, 95. Sunday, also 95. It's full-on summer in the PD.
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0: We're back, last hour of the week, 843-661-0937. You know, Rev, there are certain professions that lean left. There are certain professions that lean right. There are some professions that lean heavy to the right. And I've learned over the years that most of the men and women of the armed services see the world similar to we. And most of the people teaching college courses outside of Will Bolt probably don't see the world in the same light I do. But it's a double treat when we get an active participant. This guy probably started listening on day one, if I'm not mistaken.
14: Long
0: he's been
14: time.
0: With us ever since. Barry Driggers is not only Barry from Sherrall, right? That's how we know him,
14: yep.
0: Barry from Sherrall.
14: Yep.
0: And if you think I'm a big conspiracy theorist, here's a guy here that puts me to shame when he'll say, and there's that. And there's that. I mean, that, you know. Anyway, Barry's with us as we honor the vet. And good morning, first of all.
5: Hey, good morning, guys. Glad to be here. Thank you.
0: And that's Barry from Sherrall, guys. And I knew about your military background. And you recounted a story that meant a lot to me. And I mean this sincerely. We used to do some football games on television. And we were doing a Thursday night game in Sherrall. And I'd never met Barry. He'd called into the show. This would have been the first couple of years before we were dominating the airwaves like we do today.
14: Oh, yeah.
0: And he said, man, I'm going to tell you something. I work at a prison. And there are several guys in prison that listen to your radio show in the morning. And they're beginning to kind of change their mind about the way they... And that meant so much to me. Because you wonder when you speak into this mic, who's listening and how carefully they're listening. But Barry, and I mean that when you said, remember when I... Yeah, I remember like it was yesterday, and it was gratifying.
5: Absolutely. I can remember it because you came up the stands, and I was like, hey, Ken's coming up, and I'm coaching. And I told you that, and the guys listened all the time, especially during COVID. That's all they had. They couldn't get out the cells. So they really started changing their mindset to not believe everything the government tells them.
0: Yeah, because we're not CNN here.
5: Correct.
0: And I've said this before. I think this is why Barry likes us. I said my job is to make you suspicious of the government. I don't have to twist Barry's arm, but so hard.
5: That's correct. But I work for the government.
0: Well, and that's what I'm saying. You work for the government, and you spent 20 years in the United States Army.
5: Yes.
0: So the first question, obviously, what led you down the road of wanting to be in the armed services?
5: Well, I played sports my whole life, and I didn't like school, kind of like you, Ken. Did not like school, but thought that I was good enough to go to college and, you know, get a scholarship. But my coaches always said, hey, Barry, you need grades. Well, they were true that you needed grades. So after high school, I did not want to put my parents in debt to just go to college and fail out, right? So I just, one day, I contacted the Army recruiter, said I want to go to MEPS. I want to go see what I can do. And went, came back. My parents didn't even know. You know, I signed the dotted line right away. Kind of got disappointed at MEPS. Found out I was colorblind. Really? Like, I wanted to be an infantry guy.
14: Okay.
5: Finding out I was colorblind, so I was devastated, man. I was not going in. I wanted to be an infantry guy. And they said, hey, we got a MOS for you, and it's a 10 to 1 ratio. I said, sign me up. Sign me up. 10 women to one guy ratio. I said, sign me up. I'll do it all day. So I went in, went to basic training, and just loved it, man. I loved it. It was what I was born to do. Because growing up, I went to the parade when the troops came back in D.C., sat right across from President Bush. Don't know how I got the tickets. The guy that was in the military, he had a way about himself.
14: Gotcha.
5: He knew Colin Powell, so we got tickets right across Bush. When the troops came back, that same time frame, we went to Fort Jackson, or went down to Columbia, went to that parade. So it was always in my blood to go in.
14: Did you think you'd stay 20 years?
5: I did not. At first, before 9/11. I love, you know, it was everything, man. I could do anything. I was on the road a lot. And then after 9/11, it changed a lot.
14: Okay, you were stationed in Fort Benning, Georgia.
5: Yeah.
14: But you also were stationed overseas some.
5: Yes.
14: Where were your overseas stations?
5: So I went to, from Fort Benning, which was a hot place, man. It's home of the infantry, so you're running every day, and it's just 900 degrees down there. So after about a year and a half, I decided, hey, I want to go overseas somewhere. Nobody wanted to go to Korea. So I volunteered for Korea. So I went to Korea. Right before I went to Korea, I started playing softball. So once they found out I could play softball, a guy told me, a sergeant told me, he's like, once you get to Korea, somebody's going to get you off the plane, and you're not going to go to 2ID up near the DMZ with North Korea. I was like, what? I didn't know they had,
14: sure,
5: had that. So sure enough, as soon as I got off the plane, everybody else went right. I went left. They took me to Seoul. I was stationed in Seoul for a year. I played softball for 9 months of that year. I would travel to Thailand, Philippines, and Japan playing softball for the military with the Marines, Air Force, and Navy. We had a team that was put together in Korea, and we would go around and play softball.
14: A bunch of ringers.
5: Unbelievable. And I was the youngest.
14: Wow.
5: So you get what it is.
14: Sure I do.
5: So, It was unbelievable. When I left Korea. Korea was awesome. I was stationed in Seoul for a year as a 21-year-old. So that was great. And then I got to re-enlist. So when you're overseas, you're pretty much going to get a pick of where you want to go when you come back. And one of my best friends growing up was in the Marine Corps, but he was stationed in D.C. And I was like, man, I don't want to go to D.C., right? But they said, hey, here again, softball. Softball, you get on the East Coast, you can play anywhere, right? And he was there. He was with the president. He flew with Marine One. He's from Sherrall. And I got back there, and same thing. A softball 7 days a week, flying up and down.
14: I missed my calling. I can already see that.
5: Oh, Ken, you would have loved it. I'm telling you, softball was 7 days a week, and then 9/11 happened. So it changed everything, sure, after 9/11. And then I knew that I probably wouldn't have a family if I stayed in, not the family I wanted to raise, right? So I was thinking ahead, and I said, I'm going to get out, move back to Sherrall. I was going to stay in D.C. and work for the government. Came back, met my wife at a wedding. She had always been in Sherrall, and met my wife at a wedding, and decided to stay home. My parents were happy because I'd been gone for 6 years. I was burning the roads up, right? And met her, and we started a family. And then I enlisted in the Guard in 2004 and stayed in there for 14 years.
14: You've been in the military a long time.
5: Yeah.
14: How did you find us?
5: I just was one day listened to the radio and came on. I did not know we had a conservative radio station in our area. And I always like to support local. And found y'all, and it just resonated with me. This is my station, right? Like you said, I love conspiracy theories.
14: Why is that?
5: I just listen. I can tell
14: you're a contrarian at heart.
5: Right.
14: Okay. Well, I mean, contrarians always fight not to go down that rabbit hole.
5: Right.
14: But we kind of like going down that rabbit hole.
5: Yes, we do. Listen, when you've been in the government as long as I have, I've basically been in the government longer than I've been alive, right? And you understand that a lot of things are not true what they tell you, so you start digging and digging and digging, because you don't want the same. I don't want a younger generation. Josh is the best. You don't want that younger generation just go along with everything. You want to go against it and change it to make it better. That's my whole
0: thing. So your advice as a former and a longstanding member of the military is, you know, always be suspicious.
5: Always, always. Now, in the military, I'm going to take an order, right?
0: Sure, sure.
5: Just not an unlawful order. I'm going to take an order. There's a lot of commanders, a lot of sergeant majors I didn't really agree with as a younger soldier. You're not going to agree, and you're not right all the time. But they're the leader, and you go do what they tell you to do, right? And I've had a lot of good leaders over the years, and a lot of them came out of the PD, Ken. That's what is, I was just going back, driving down here. It's like, there's a lot of good leaders that came out of the PD. Right now in the South Carolina National Guard, you got two generals that are out of the PD, out of the five that's in command in the South Carolina National Guard. You got two that are out of the, and you got a State Sergeant Major that is from Sherrall. And it's just, that's never in the time that I can, because the Guard is kind of like a mafia, but it rolls in, you know, you'll have the aviation branch and you'll have the infantry branch. They'll all take control at one point.
0: Sure.
5: Right? So to have three guys from the PD and the Guard is I love it, because I love the PD. That's where I'm from. I rep it everywhere I go. Right.
0: And you're proud to be, you're proud. I mean, I can hear it in your voice. You're proud to have served your country in the capacity you did.
5: Absolutely. And I would tell any parent that has a kid that does not know what they want to do, I'm not saying push them towards it, but they do need to go towards that, because you will figure it out in the military. You will figure it out. And there's so many benefits to the military with the VA, no interest on your home loan, and I mean, zero down and stuff like that. There's so many little things that the military helps you out with.
0: Yeah. I had somebody tell me, 99% of the time things are as they're supposed to be. 1% of the time they're not.
5: Yes.
0: You you kind of deal with the 1% when they're not. Barry, we thank you, and I mean that sincerely. I still go, it's one of the most inspiring stories I had told to me, and I came back and told Rev. I said, hey man, we got some prisoners listening to us, and they might be really listening. You know, it might not just be for entertainment. They may be considering how they see the world, and could they see the world a little bit different. I appreciate you, and I consider you kind of in a weird way a friend.
5: Yep.
0: At least an associate. So, but we say thank you. We got some sponsors here to do a little more.
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0: And I'll throw in a book, Top 10 Conspiracies in the History of Man. I'm kidding.
6: I think he wrote that book.
0: I think he and I can co-author it. We'll take George Brandon. Thank you, Barry.
5: Thank y'all for everything you do for us.
0: Appreciate it. We'll take a break. 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
10: We're back, 843-661-0937. Let's go to the phone. Someone's there.
11: David in the PD. Good morning, David.
12: Good morning, Colonel Baker and Lieutenant R. Did the man just say that there was 10 women to every man? And what did you have to do? You have to be colorblind. Now you know why them cheetahs are colorblind that you study, Ken. So that was, man, that Barry, they couldn't call him Uncle Barry. We want to enlist in the military. Ken, are you going to be hanging out with our northern buddies in Ori and the coast this weekend?
10: I am. I've got somebody helping me up and down the stairs.
12: Okay. Well, it's good. I mean, they'll take advantage of you. They'll make some money off of it. But whenever you bring up that whole concept, it's different. I always go back to the Andy Griffith Show. If you always remember, we had Barney Fife, and they replaced him with Warren Ferguson. That didn't work out too good. Even the people that lived out there in California that wrote the show knew that didn't work out too well. And when you talk about Tom Tillis, I think I got a friend of mine, he talks a little bit like Mel Tillis. And he's always talking to these AI trying to get advice, whatever. He's asking him questions, but he stutters. And I feel for him in a way. And I told him the other day, I said, man, you look like Goober and the Talking Dog. I mean, you're trying to make these, the thing, don't we understand you? So when you go to what Trump said last night, these cats are Chinese bandits, man. You don't think they don't gather information? We are literally letting them take over this country with this technology because we are all coming like Goober and Talking Dog, and they're the ones that are listening. But anyway, you have a good weekend, my man, and don't break another rib.
10: Yeah, I'll try my damnedest not to.
11: Please.
10: I can assure you of that. I sneezed yesterday during the show, and I felt somebody had shot me with a gun.
11: Oh, you stood up, you sneezed and stood up out of your chair and went,
10: I mean, it's much better, but if you sneeze, man, it feels like somebody's killing you.
11: I mean, I feel sorry for you.
10: I want to go back to what Davey was talking about Chinese. Last night, Trump said, I want to get Josh in on this. Last night, Trump said, in essence, that you can't have, in other words, I wrote it down this morning. Basic voting data has always been available. If I'm running for lieutenant governor, well, that's a bad example now. If I'm running for governor of South Carolina, the Republican Party can furnish me with a lot of data. It's called Voter Vault in South Carolina. I want to know who's voting. I want to know who they are, where they are. How do I target mail? How do I micro-target is a good word in political consulting land. But what Trump's arguing, guys, is the Chinese government did a harvesting of our voting data. And I don't know how you say those are the same. Now, how many Social Security numbers did they get? I mean, we believe they breached, because when a foreign government does it, damn it, it's a breach.
11: Well, and I would ask this question. You asked yourself, why would a Democrat opponent running in a race want that information? You can answer that question. Why do the Chinese want that information? What's the answer?
10: You nailed it. You nailed it. I mean, if somebody called the election commission and said, hey, my name is Josh Vandernoord and I'm running for mayor of Florence, can I get all the information? You know that you know the reason that he's a filed candidate. He needs information to help him win the election. Well, I mean, that's not hacking. That's not harvesting.
11: Yeah, that's basically
10: a guy,
11: research.
10: Bingo. That's a guy campaigning.
11: And planning.
10: I mean, he's planning a successful campaign. So you got the foreign government. Well, I'm one that believes the Chinese are smarter than the Russians. They're going to be a more worthy foe than the Russians. And if you out there in listener land, and I watch a lot of this, and I try to be nice about it, I try to be polite and decent about it, Josh, but here's where I want to get your take on it. Because you didn't take the shot, and you put a job at risk. I mean, you put a potential career at risk. Who knows how that job turns out had you, obeyed their command and taken the shot. I believe that if you buy some of the preconceived narratives of data centers are bad, you probably believed everything Fauci said. I didn't say everything about data centers are good. But what I read is, I saw something Nancy Mace put online, surprised me yesterday. She posted or reposted the Kathy Hochul announcement of moratoriums in New York on data centers. No more data centers in New York. And Nancy Mace basically said, we should do the same thing. She doesn't know what she's talking about. She just does not know what she's talking about. There is a legitimate debate to be had about where, when, and how to build a data center. And who pays for the upfront? Who pays for the electrical grid? The ins and outs and nuances of, they need, let's make a number up, Rev. They need 100 megawatts, so they'll build 200. I mean, there's a deal to be made there, but I keep hearing all the farmland will be gone. All the noise, all the birds will die. Well, I mean, it's similar to what we heard during COVID. I mean, how many times, the stop the spread, wear the mask, vaccinate or ventilate. I mean, the absurdity of some of those remarks and comments, but it preyed on our anxiety, and here's where I get impolite, and it preyed on our ignorance. The power structure in America knows that for the most part, Americans in general are politically ignorant. I didn't say you're dumb, because I don't think most Americans are dumb, but you are pretty ignorant when it comes to how government works, who's telling you the truth, who's not telling you the truth. And I just don't understand. And once again, I think the tech bros, Josh, did themselves a disservice when they said things like permanent underclass. I mean, I didn't say that. The tech bros, those who need data centers, said, you know, AI will create a permanent underclass. AI will be the beginning of the extinction of humanity. I mean, that's these go fast break things, tech bros. But I'm asking you, Josh, because I'm interested in, I'm going to be okay. You may or may not be. My kids may or may not be. How does data centers enter into? I mean, you took a stand when it came to COVID, and I applaud you for that stand because you showed an ability not to be ignorant. You showed an ability to be, you know, I'm not going to do what they say do because they don't have a good reason for telling me to do that. You got the luxury of having a father as a doctor, and I think he was involved in your decisions, and I think he had some questions, you've told me, about the efficacy of the vaccine. But the majority of America, and it still staggers me, it boggles my mind how many smart people are ignorant. So, because you did what Fauci said do, simply because Fauci sounded like he was he knew what he was talking about. Same thing with these data centers. I'm reading stories and listening to quotes of people talking about data centers that don't know what they're talking about. They just fundamentally do not know what they're talking about. Is there similarities there, Josh? The debate on data centers and the debate on masks and vaccines.
8: Yeah, and I tend to do this, but I'll try not to get too long-winded here, but this is kind of where I'm at with your point on the matter, because I get where you're coming from, but I think here's the issue is conspiracy theories in general. We were just talking about that with Barry. They were taboo 20 years ago. To believe in any conspiracy theory was, you were a crackpot.
10: You're nuts.
8: JFK, not whatever. But the people that were actually diving into the data, diving into everything about the things of conspiracies that were unveiling them, in certain ones, not all of them, but in some of them, were highly intelligent people capable of digging through that data and presenting it to the public in a convincing way. The public digests it. It's like a meal. You know, it's like if you were a five-star chef and you make me a meal and I go, it's just steak. How bad could, you know, how hard could it be? Then you try and it's nothing like that. The average person, and I'm not talking about most people, are not capable of really digesting and really even formulating independent thought, let alone their own opinions. And I include everyone in this. I'm not saying I'm a wizard or anything like that. But my point is with the data centers, I think there's a debate to be had. I agree with the point that we need them. They're nothing new. But I do think at the same time, there's criticisms to be had. I think that what is driving the push for all of these data centers, it's speculative. And you're a numbers guy. You know what I mean? You're an economy guy. We've talked about this before. It has to do with the idea of the boon and the bounty that AI could bring. Not what it is bringing, what it could bring, which is highly speculative, and it's got me a little worried.
10: But here's where I stand in South Carolina, Josh. We have an energy dilemma on our hands today. Data centers could force our state to be more visionary and not only accommodate the energy necessary to power data centers, but the energy to keep up with the growth. I mean, we tend to, and Josh, I think you nailed one part of this. I grew up believing that you had to be a bit nutty to go down the road of a conspiracy theory. And you didn't want to be considered a nut and a kook and a quack and a half-baked brain. I mean, nobody wants that. I'm convinced now that you got to be a little bit courageous. Let's begin with contrarian. Because the majority of people aren't courageous enough. That's the one characteristic I have that I'm most proud of. My father was that way. I know where I get it from. I mean, it was front and center in every... My dad never took authority at its word. That surprises you, doesn't it? My dad convinced me, don't you ever take authority at its word. You'll regret. Dig in a little bit. Figure out. So, see, I think being a contrarian...

0: That's a whole...
1: Well, and Josh...
0: That's part of it.
1: What is the most dangerous thing of Tucker Carlson? I'll tell you what it is. I'll answer it. You ready? It's not that he's a contrarian. It's not that he's a cynic. He's that, for sure. It's not that he's courageous enough to look under the rock and go down the rabbit hole. You know what it is? He's articulate enough to convince others. Those people have to be dealt with.
0: And he's got a large platform.
1: Sure. But why does he have a large platform? Because he's proven himself to be articulate enough... To explain to others why he believes Tucker's not always right. I mean, I would never suggest nobody's always right, but Tucker's natural gravitation toward anti. I think Tucker was scolded. You know, I mean, he got denied the CIA. You know, that probably left a scar. But Tucker's biggest the problem authority has with Tucker is that he's articulate enough to explain it in a way that other people could be convinced.
0: And the other ingredient is that we now have a history of some of these things you thought were crazy actually being true.
1: Well, I mean,
0: when they were first proposed, they were crazy conspiracy theories. And then you find out, oh, okay, they might have been lying.
1: 90% of Americans believe that Lee Harvey Oswald acted alone, not because, to Josh's point, they'd ever dug into the muck. They were told to. Authorities said, we've decided that Lee Harvey Oswald acted alone. And most Americans are not either smart enough, courageous enough, contrarian enough to say, I want to know a little more. I don't know that I'll tell you. And that's when I say this, and I know it sounds bizarre, but one of my objectives every day is to convince whomever listens to be less trusting of government. We will be a better nation when the majority of us have a high suspicion of not only government, but authority in general. Let's go to the phone, and then we'll take a break.
0: Barron from Hartsville. Good morning, Barron.
2: Hey, good morning, guys. All right, Ken, you got me with the China stuff, and I had to call in. But I want to talk about first about data centers. You know, the debate on data centers, I see both you and Josh's point. The fundamental fact is that the 21st century will probably, to Josh's point, I'm speculative, be defined by who gets general artificial intelligence first, but more importantly, who uses it. The Chinese, and you don't have to have security clearance to know this, are in an all-out sprint to develop cyber warfare capabilities and AI to enable them to be the leader in the world. It is the new nuclear weapon. And you also don't need a security clearance. I mean, there's plenty of evidence out there to show that the Chinese are actively working to enhance the sentiment in rural America against the data centers in order to slow down our progress.
1: They're convincing the country folk this is all bad.
0: Think about that. Think about that.
2: Exactly. Think about that. Now, to Josh's point, a lot of AI is speculative. But I think we are beginning to see, I mean, the productivity rise over the last few months versus the job growth, which is not as good as the productivity rise, is one of the early bumps in productivity we've seen since the two broke apart when we went off the gold standard, or since the Nixon split, right? That is almost certainly AI. I'm a little bit of a more. I'm not a doomer. I do a lot of emerging disruptive technology work up here in D.C. I'm going to talk about that as my second point, if you'll let me, in a second. But about culture in here, but which I don't like to be here, by the way. The productivity growth that I see, I'm a little bit less pessimistic as some of the tech lord doomers on what is the power of an American citizen once he has the ability of Grok in his pocket or has the ability of AI in his pocket. I mean, I think, and I could be very wrong about this, but I think what AI, one of the things that AI will fundamentally change, one, it's the greatest technological innovation since at least the steam engine and maybe bread. And I think it will completely and fundamentally change how we interact with our economy and with each other. I think the small business has unbelievable amount to gain from the expertise that is now available in their pocket. It makes Google look like nothing. I mean, when you don't know how to do a P&L sheet and you don't understand, but you have a good idea or you want to go into business and you can, for $100 a month, get a Grok heavy subscription or a Claude whatever subscription, and it can do almost all of your paperwork, filing, regulatory compliance, and, small

0: socioeconomics, that's the blossom I'm waiting for. I think that only does one thing. It accelerates the growth of rural and exurban America, because as I am able to function like that, I still, and maybe this is just the PD boy in me, why in God's name would anybody choose to live someplace like this when they could run what used to be a medium-sized company with 100 employees with 25 somewhere else? What that tells me, going long-winded, I'm sorry, what that tells me is all that money, you know, when I can make, I'm just going to make up numbers, I'm not saying I make this or anything, but when I, if I can make $100 million a year in a company and I employ 25 people, but I used to have to employ 250 to do it, I still have $125 million to spend every year. I'm going to spend it. It's going to cause those jobs, maybe in a different way, but every time we do this, we end up growing jobs, right? The ATM created more bank jobs than it destroyed because it allowed small towns to get branch banks. Not, and you didn't have to drive into the city to get big banks. That's a lot. My last piece I want to say is on the conspiracy theory and on the group thing, the ignorant intelligentsia have been educated incorrectly. Miseducated is a good term, I guess. You can feel it up here. The groupthink of smart, rich Republicans and Democrats, who all the, I mean, liberals and conservatives nominally, who think credentialism and the way that the world used to work is still the end all be all. And my greatest uncomfortness, that's not a word, but my, what has made me most uncomfortable up here is all the meetings I end up with. When I look around and not a lot of people sound like me, and I don't know a single person in the room that went to a college that me or my friends went to. That's not our fault, right? Your gentleman you had on says the PD produces unbelievably good leaders. I think that there is a long-term and large intelligentsia that fundamentally believe in a world that doesn't exist anymore. You call them neocons, you call them big government whatevers. And we have been on the poor end of that stick because of, I don't have the answer to that question, but that fundamentally has bothered me for months, that I can't look around and find anybody like me in the circles I've had to run in.
1: And you're running in important. So thank you, Barrett. Appreciate it. And he's running in important circles. I mean, that's where the movers and ignorant intelligentsia. I'm owning that, Barry. I'm sorry, you, Barry. You don't have a show. I do. Ignorant intelligentsia is mine. And he said, I don't know if that's a word or not. Anything's a word on Wake Up Carolina.
2: Right.
1: Uncomfortableness. Write that down, Riff. But give Barry credit. But give me credit for ignorant intelligentsia.
2: Okay.
1: He nailed it. Take a break. Back in a few. 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
10: Here's your Friday forecast for the PD area. It's a hot one today. 99 degrees with a 25% chance of a stray afternoon shower. Perfect weather for tonight's Flamingos Faith and Family Night. So bring the sunscreen and the family. This weekend's looking great. Saturday, 95. Sunday, also 95. It's full-on summer in the PD.
11: Wake Up Carolina, the only show where the hosts know the difference between a pack and a pack of lies.
1: We're back, 843-661-0937, our number. Let's go to the phone.
12: Hey, I was going
1: to
12: say, we just got a text on the UPS store text line here. It said, Barry left out one word, so you might want to add this in there, corrupt. So it's ignorant, corrupt intelligentsia.
1: Okay. Barry. Ignorant, corrupt intelligentsia.
12: Yeah, Barry, thank you.
1: I may like ignorant intelligentsia more. I mean, I get the corrupt part,
12: yeah.
1: But it doesn't fall off the tongue as easy but, as the other does.
12: But a good point well made.
1: No doubt.
12: Now,
1: no
12: we're
1: doubt.
12: Going to Bill in Sherrill. Good morning, Bill.
13: Hey, guys. So I've got two economic points on data centers. One is I've got friends who build and maintain them, and they make between $100,000 and $200,000 a year doing that. And when I lived in Wyoming, we had oil out there, and we were having the same arguments over the oil field, whether we want more rigs, less rigs. But those rigs paid for community centers and paved roads, and things are just amazing. The highest paid teachers in the United States, that's what we got from the oil out there. We could do the same thing with data centers.
1: Thank you, sir. I'm not saying it's a no-brainer, because there needs to be debate on anything that disrupts our economy as much as AI and data centers will, but I am 1,000,000% in support of South Carolina becoming the data center hub because of the rural distress and some of the issues rural America deals with. I'm not saying build a data center in the middle of Pawleys Island. Don't. right. But I'm saying in rural areas in and around South Carolina, and it forces.
12: It can be a positive.
1: But I mean, and I think South Carolina has been less than visionary in addressing its energy needs. This will get us off the schneid. I mean, we'll have to do some pretty creative and aggressive things to accommodate the future growth, both data center and not a non-data center related.
12: And do you believe there is some Chinese propaganda that's driving some of the negative talk about data centers?
1: The Russians tried their damnedest to convince Americans that oil exploration would force them or force the planet to be uninhabitable. And the Chinese are doing the same thing with this technology as the Soviet Union tried to do somewhat successfully in our oil exploration. And then Al Gore bought in, you know, and some of the other articulate former politicos bought
12: in. Well, he
1: made
12: a buck,
1: sure, because America is, after all, an economic zone. 843-661-0937.
12: I want you to dive into and explain that maybe next week. When you say those words, America is an economic zone, exactly what you mean.
1: We'll dig into that. I mean, there's a lot to dig into there. And to be honest with you, our party, for the most part, is the guilty party. I mean, we genuinely have said to hell with everything else, are we making money or not? And I think you've got to balance that with some other priorities. Let's go to our Takes Mondays to Make Fridays trivia, courtesy of our good friends at Pepsi of Florence. First correct answer wins a six-pack of Pepsi product and a Takes Mondays to Make Fridays t-shirt, courtesy of our good friends at Pepsi of Florence. This is per Grok. You ready? What are the top operating AI companies financing, building, demanding data centers today? It's the likely suspect. It's not a trick answer, but what tech companies are in the process right now of building or depending on hyperscalers due to AI demand? Once again, it's not a trick question.
12: You're just looking for a name of one of the companies?
1: I got four that are clearly ahead of the rest.
12: Okay.
1: Give me one of these four companies that are leading the charge in hyperscaler construction. 843-661-0937.
12: Hello, you're on the air. What is your guess?
14: Meta.
1: You're right. Meta is number four. Who is this? Where are you calling from?
14: MFR.
1: Okay, sit tight. We'll get you back to Josh. Josh will get your pertinent information, and we'll have you a six-pack of Pepsi product and a Takes Mondays to Make Fridays t-shirt, courtesy of our good friends at Pepsi of Florence. You know what number one?
12: Is it X?
1: Amazon. Number two, Microsoft.
12: Okay.
1: Number three, Google. Number four, Meta. Number five, XAI.
12: Okay.
1: So those are the top five operators. And then once again, they're working with states. They're working with the federal government. They're working with local municipalities. I kind of like Rick and Bob Wilson's idea. If, you know, let the community have a lot of input. But I think we got to properly educate the community. Don't let Chinese propaganda convince country folk that this is going to kill all the cows and you know, and burn everybody. That's not the case. These are enormous taxpaying enterprises that we all benefit from. Enjoy your weekend. We'll talk Monday. 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
21: Doing what President Trump warned Iran he would.
0: I'm Dave Anthony, Fox News. The American military has hit bridges in the sixth straight night of bombing and roads directly affecting Iran's Revolutionary Guard, as U.S. Central Command says they went after military targets, also including air defense sites.
21: Iran threatened to dispatch Houthi rebels to disrupt shipping traveling through the Red Sea if the U.S. bombed their power grid. Iran has now acknowledged for the first time disruption of the power grid, and they've asked residents to scale back. And today we have a report through the United Kingdom Maritime Trade Operations that a ship off the coast of Yemen to the southern end of the Red Sea in the Gulf of Aden has now been illegally boarded. We don't have a lot of information beyond that, but we're keeping an eye on it.
0: Fox's Mike Tobin in Tel Aviv. Iran has also launched missiles and drones into Gulf countries with American bases. Oil prices rising even more as the conflict worsens, up more than 3% to the highest levels in a month, with WTI back over $81 a barrel. Gas has surged back up 9 cents the past 2 days. AAA's national average for regular $3.98 a gallon. That's a dollar more than before the conflict. Change is coming in Britain.
22: This is a last chance to change, and we must take it together.
0: That's Andy Burnham, a recently elected member of Parliament, made leader of the Labour Party today. So on Monday, Burnham will take over as the next British Prime Minister, replacing Keir Starmer, who resigned. Two people are being mourned in Texas, killed in flooding, their vehicles swept away. Hundreds more needed rescue after heavy rain poured down, more than 2 feet of it.
23: It was round after round, just battling this region, and people trying to get out of harm's way from all the water and the rivers exploding. Many roadways in the area still endangered, not passable.
0: Fox Weather's Robert Ray in San Antonio. There are unhealthy air quality alerts. North Dakota to North Carolina as smoke from Canadian and Minnesota wildfires leaves a haze in the air you can smell. 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
0: Well, there's a sell-off on Wall Street led by tech stocks falling. The NASDAQ is dropping 384 points. The Dow is only down 67. The S&P 500 losing 53 points. There's another case of possible insider trading involving prediction markets. This one from inside the White House.
25: President Trump's longtime teleprompter operator Gabriel Perez is suspected of winning more than $100,000 by placing bets on the contents of presidential speeches on the prediction market Kalshi. White House Press Secretary Caroline Levitt says the aide is on unpaid administrative leave as the investigation moves forward.
26: I'm aware of the report. The president is too. I spoke with him about it. He believes it's deeply unfortunate and frankly a disgrace.
25: Kalshi alerted unusual bets to the Commodity Futures Trading Commission. That agency was able to identify the individual. At the White House, Jared Halpern, Fox News.
0: Soccer's big World Cup finale is Sunday in New Jersey, and it's not just Argentina and Spain getting ready. Law enforcement is prepping, too.
27: The championship match between Argentina and Spain in East Rutherford, New Jersey, will be surrounded by a massive multi-agency task force, including the FBI, DHS, and New Jersey State Police, along with hundreds of other agencies, utilizing AI cameras, robot dogs, counter-drone technology, along with federal airspace restrictions. The final classified as a Level 1 Special Event Assessment Rating, the highest level of federal security, triggering the massive multi-agency coordination. Jeff Manasso, Fox News.
0: Sunday's match will be 3 p.m. Eastern on Fox. It's been quite a day at Golf's Open Championship in England. Lucas Herbert tied the record low round for a men's major tournament at 62, giving him a two-shot lead over Jackson Suber. Herbert missed a short putt on 18 that would have given him a 61. A short time ago, American Sam Burns also shot a 62. He's tied for third place. I'm Dave Anthony. This is Fox News.
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10: Here's your Friday forecast for the PD area. It's a hot one today. 99 degrees with a 25% chance of a stray afternoon shower. Perfect weather for tonight's Flamingos Faith and Family Night. 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Sunday, also 95. It's full-on summer in the PD.
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11: Here's your Friday forecast for the PD area. It's a hot one today. 99 degrees with a 25% chance of a stray afternoon shower. Perfect weather for tonight's Flamingos Faith and Family Night. So bring the sunscreen and the family. This weekend's looking great. Saturday, 95. Sunday, also 95. It's full-on summer in the PD.
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13: 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You are listening to the O'Reilly Update. Coming up next, the news with Mike Slater.
14: Thank you, Bill. It is Friday, July 17th, 2026. Here's what's happening today in America. Election fraud speech. Thanks a lot, Canada. No more public charges and a teleprompter's betrayal. It's all coming up. Then Bill is going to be here with your message of the day. But first, the president's speech last night dealt mainly with four election integrity issues. First, electronic ballot machines. Second, China getting voter information, 220 million Americans voter information. Third, a Michigan voter registration fraud. And fourth, over a quarter of a million non-citizens on state voter rolls. The biggest headline seems to be not only the Chinese hacking voter information, but the deep state cover-up of that intelligence. The president also said in his speech that NBC and ABC fake news have both said they would not cover this speech because of the fact that they did not like the topic, because they know how corrupt our system is and they don't want to reveal it. These Canadian wildfires have caused a ton of problems with the air quality in our Midwest and Northeast. The air quality index, it's on a scale from 0 to 500. You want to be 0 to 50, maybe you can get up to 100. New York City usually has an air quality index of 60.

0: The U.S. Citizenship and Immigration Services said, under President Trump, we are restoring the basic principle that immigrants must be able to support themselves. We have a whole new version of insider trading, these prediction markets. People making bets on different things that are going to happen and then cashing in. But some people have some pretty inside information. For instance, President Trump's longtime teleprompter operator is accused of betting how many mentions the president would make of certain words in a speech. Of course, he would know. He's looking at the speech. He made over a dozen bets over a three-month period and made over $100,000. The president called his actions a disgrace. Thank you again, Bill, for having me on your show yesterday. You can watch that on Bill O'Reilly's YouTube page, also youtube.com/@politicsbyfaith. Bill has your message of the day next.
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1: Time now for the O'Reilly Update message of the day. On this Friday, I'm thinking about high prices in America. According to the Bureau of Labor Statistics, the annual inflation rate dropped to 3.5% in June. That's down about 0.7% from May. Those are fairly significant decreases, and they're caused by the fluctuation in oil prices. That's tied, of course, to the ongoing war in Iran. What will happen next? Well, if I knew that, I'd be living on the Riviera. I don't know. We have an active conflict underway in the Middle East. There doesn't seem to be any retreat on the part of the mullahs, but every day there's a different scenario. Meanwhile, back home, millions of Americans are confused because there's no accurate reporting out of Tehran. Any pundit who tells you otherwise is full of BS. Unfortunately, I can't give my listeners, you guys, any real insight on Iran because there is not one journalist on the ground who's delivering accurate information. They'll be shot in the head. The question now is, how will the war in Iran end? And as I said, nobody knows. I'm Bill O'Reilly. I approve the message by writing it. You can reach me, bill@billoreilly.com, bill@billoreilly.com, name in town if you wish to opine. Now let's go to the mail. Keith McNeil, East Jordan, Michigan. Bill, you keep mouthing Democrats' catchphrase of affordability. I would like to remind you affordability was far worse under Biden. Well, you can remind anybody all day long what difference does it make. You think people going to the polls in this

0: November are going to go, oh, it was worse under Biden. They're not. They're not. They're going to vote their circumstance at the moment. And a mouth. I do mouth. I have to cop to that. Reynolds Dickinson, Atlanta, Michigan. Bill, if any international law states 12 miles of water from the country's coastline is controlled by that country, how can Iran think they have control of the Strait of Hormuz? Because they want to think that. And then Reynolds goes on to say, why doesn't the international community stop this piracy? What international community? Who? The UN? NATO? You saw NATO. They wouldn't even let our planes land. There's no international community going to right wrongs. Okay. We go to Allison. Concierge member, and if you would like to become one, we'll enhance your life. 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Very easy. 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Most of the people I know are opposed to the war in Iran because of the increase in gas prices. 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
0: Now the O'Reilly Update brings you something you might not know. 71 years ago today, Walt Disney opened his first theme park in Southern California. The 200-acre site remains one of the most popular tourist attractions in the world. Here is the story behind Disneyland. Old Walt launched his animation empire in 1928. 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After the release of Peter Pan, Walt Disney began designing a theme park on the outskirts of Los Angeles. 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The gates to Disneyland opened on July 17, 1955. Walt Disney wanted the park to be affordable for everybody. 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I am Bill O'Reilly. 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
7: Apple topped NVIDIA today to become the world's most valuable company again. The move came on a market sell-off day. Apple's value in early trading nudged up to $4.88 trillion. NVIDIA slipped to $4.86 trillion. NVIDIA shares have been slipping because of a chip sell-off on artificial intelligence concerns. Apple reclaimed the top spot for the first time since April of last year on a day that Apple's losing ground, but NVIDIA shares have been down 3.5%. Americans are feeling better about the economy as measured by the University of Michigan. Its reading for July came in at 54.4, which was an improvement and also topped expectations. And Travelers shares are up more than 7.5% after upbeat earnings. That's your Fox Business Report. I'm Jenny Coselda. Invested in you.
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10: 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It's a Catfish Pro Hot Pink Tournament Rod that you can get right now. 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
15: 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It's a good problem to have, but it is a problem when it comes to insurance. And that's why I like SuperSure. It makes business insurance a whole lot less complicated because I never got into this business, or you didn't get into yours, because you wanted to deal with insurance.
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18: Expanded attacks in the Middle East. I'm Lisa Brady, Fox News. Iran firing missiles at Gulf neighbors after a sixth night of U.S. airstrikes, now hitting key infrastructure, not just weapons locations.
19: We are finally seeing in real time what President Trump was briefed about in the Situation Room a couple days ago when he had the national security team there to try to figure out next steps to deal with the Iranians. The next step here is bombing bridges and roads, hoping to isolate the IRGC from resupplying the key to the Strait of Hormuz, Bandar Abbas.
18: Fox's Peter Ducey at the White House. Iran threatening to close a different strait with help from a terror proxy, the Houthis in Yemen. An election pledge from the head of Homeland Security.
20: States must do their part to secure our election systems, and we stand by to help.
18: Secretary Mark Wayne Mullen just announcing some security steps will be mandatory for states to get federal funding. As the president continues to question election integrity, Democrats accuse him of trying to undermine the midterms. Just getting word of a strong earthquake near the coast of southern Mexico, which borders Guatemala. Preliminary magnitude 7.3, prompting a tsunami warning. Reports of buildings shaking in Guatemala, but no immediate reports of injuries. More than 500 wildfires in Canada still impacting U.S. air quality from the Midwest to the East Coast.
21: The smoke is still hanging over Cleveland. In fact, many people say it's even worse today compared to yesterday. And the smell is different, too. It's a bit more industrial now, less like a campfire.
18: Fox Weather's Katie Byrne.
21: On Thursday, Detroit and Minneapolis recorded some of the worst air quality levels in the world. As the air quality drops, more people are reaching for masks before they head outside.
18: More than 100 million Americans in 15 states under air quality alerts. Older adults, children, and people with breathing problems considered most vulnerable. 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
18: The specific source of an ongoing outbreak involving a parasite remains under investigation, but one man is already suing in Ohio.
1: A Columbus law firm has filed a federal lawsuit against the owners of a Cleveland-area Taco Bell restaurant, claiming their client, Mohammed Ayad, was sickened June 23rd from the cyclospora outbreak caused by a parasite that's linked to explosive diarrhea. Federal regulators are looking at shredded lettuce supplied to Taco Bell restaurants in Ohio, Indiana, Kentucky, Michigan, and West Virginia as the apparent source of the outbreak. The fast food chain has removed the lettuce from restaurants out of an abundance of caution. Ayad's attorney saying he missed 2 weeks of work and is still recovering. He's seeking damages.
18: Fox's Jeff Manasso, damages for lost wages, other expenses, and emotional distress. Federal health officials say it's not clear yet if the same lettuce is also tied to cases in many other states. A deadly shootout in Florida leaves two sheriff's deputies wounded south of Tampa.
2: Hillsborough County Sheriff Chad Cronister says a woman reported being bound and gagged overnight by her boyfriend, Chad Demikowski. She says she woke up and found she'd been unbound, told Demikowski she had an appointment to get to, and went to the sheriff's department, told them what happened. Deputies responded to the home, conducted surveillance using a drone, and once Demikowski had left and moved to a parking lot, they confronted him. Demikowski shot and wounded two deputies when a third deputy engaged him.
22: He sees our suspect firing on the second deputy. He opens fire, returns fire, striking the suspect multiple times. Our two deputy sheriffs were medevaced to Tampa General Hospital.
2: That suspect, Demikowski, was killed.
18: Fox's Jessica Rosenthal. Stocks are lower as oil prices rise. U.S. crude getting back over $81 a barrel as fighting with Iran intensifies. The Dow's down 133. The NASDAQ down 323. I'm Lisa Brady, Fox News.
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25: Here's your Friday forecast for the PD area. It's a hot one today. 99 degrees with a 25% chance of a stray afternoon shower. Perfect weather for tonight's Flamingos Faith and Family Night. 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This weekend's looking great. 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It's full-on summer in the PD.
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27: All right. 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Brian Kilmeade here. Get ready for a big show. A lot going on today. We close out a very consequential week. By the way, you can always get the show on YouTube. We're very excited about it. YouTube.com/@TheBrianKilmeade Show. And again, catch us streaming on the Fox News radio app. You get the Fox News app and you'll see the little headsets there. You click on it. And it's become a TV show as well as a radio show. Just about all our guests stream on it. And we appreciate you being here today. There's a lot going on. And believe me, don't look past this meeting. And that is the president delivers remarks at the FIFA reception. He's going to be at Trump Tower. I think he's familiar with that commute. He also today is going to be a presence at the U.S. Iraqi Business Summit. What's the big deal? Well, Iraq's got a bunch of militias there, and Iran's controlling them. And they also want us to gradually move out. So we want to do more deals with them and make sure they're not dealing deals with Iran. So a consequential meeting. So let's get to the big three.
0: Number three.
3: We look forward to the final match on Sunday, and I know the president looks forward to attending, but I think the world saw that this president and this country is able to put on the greatest show in sports in the world.
27: Yep, that is Caroline Leavitt. She was back giving the press briefings yesterday. World Cup comes to a close on Sunday. What it means to America culturally, financially, and domestically. Can you say $20 billion? Unbelievable.
0: Number two.
4: A majority of Democrats in this building refused to vote to send billions of dollars in weapons to the Israeli military.
27: That is what is going on right now with Israel. Israel losing support in the U.S., and there is a fallout in the region and around the globe. Why I think it's abundantly clear. They remain our most loyal ally and should be treated like that. And although the Dems have abandoned them, the GOP should not.
0: Number one.
5: We came close to taking just about everything away from the Houthis once before. We didn't finish that campaign because they were willing to do what? They were willing to stop. And they know full well what's coming if they attempt to do this.
27: Yep, that is General Jack Keane with me this morning. Day six, and the game plan is clear. Systematically, militarily, take command of the strait. Iran knows it, might use the Houthis as leverage to stop it. We'll play this out, and what it might turn out to be, President Trump's most effective military campaign to date, and one of his greatest accomplishments. He's choosing not to make this an all-in, all-hands-on-in, let's-make-this-consuming type of war. He's doing it. He's systematically doing it. He also knows the poll numbers say, hey, we're tired of these foreign wars, but he also is attacking a war and an enemy that's not going away, that's almost 50 years in the making, that continues to be a threat in the region, and arm itself up the best way it can and target the one democracy in the area that happens to be our primary ally, and that is Israel. They have to be stopped. They'll write about this retrospectively, but currently people are focused on inflation. They're focused on the price of oil and gas, especially Republicans worried about the midterms because history is working against them. But what the president's doing now by going all in, six straight days of intensive strikes, going back to what we started in February, March, I think is fantastic. Here is what General Jack Keane told me this morning, cut four.
5: For Iran, the Straits of Hormuz is a strategic asset. No matter what happens here, they will continue to want to take it back from us because it's number one. They don't have a nuclear power capability. They're not even close to developing a weapon now. This is their number one strategic asset. It gives them leverage over the Gulf states in a region, and they truly want to have an element of control here. And they are willing to fight us for it, and we have got to take it away from them and prevent them from ever getting it back under their control again.
27: And here's what we're doing. We're blowing up the roads and bridges around there, leading to the port of Bandar Abbas. That's where they're beginning to set up infrastructure as towards tolls on international waters in the strait that has so much oil and gas going through there. It's a key hub overlooking the strait, critical for controlling the waterway and where the IRGC has a lot of their drone strikes and some of their weapons. That's what we're blowing up right now. These strikes mark the six straight days of pretty consistent attacks. We are taking it apart. Time is not on their side, and we have blockaded them. We've stopped allowing them to make money on oil and gas. So the United States expanded the airstrikes, and they're interdicting the barges that are coming through. It looks like this morning around 5 o'clock Eastern time, a.m. Eastern time, they hit a tanker. I'm not sure. That's what one of the reports have. We're looking to follow up on it. What is Iran doing? They're retaliating, targeting Qatar, believe it or not, who's acting like a mediator in all this. Hit Jordan, actually aimed even for Syria. Incredible that they're doing this. It's random, but our bases are there. In Bahrain, they also heard air raid sirens. No sign of any legitimate damage. I wouldn't believe them if they announced it. So this is what we people have been saying. I believe you have to finish the job, Mr. President. You're elected to do it. You can't go halfway, call it talks, and they're surviving. We'll be winning. Cut five.
5: They broke the MOU within days of their president signing it. That's a reality. Why? Because this is their center of gravity. This is their strategic asset. We should not fall prey to this recent and now diplomatic overture to make a deal again. They just want to stop us from taking this strategic asset away from them. We've got to get on with doing it.
6: And we should. And this is what they said. If we start, we've started blowing up their bridges. They said, if you hit the power plants, we're going to tell the Houthis to start hitting you and shutting down the Red Sea or the variations, the ports around there, or make it a threat so people stop going through. What would that mean? Well, Saudi Arabia, for example, has reprogrammed through pipelines and shipping a lot of their transit, energy transit, something like 8 million barrels a day. If you stop it there and at the Strait of Hormuz, it could put the price of oil up to $150 per barrel. We're not going to allow that. So I asked Jack Keane about that, and he basically says we could finish off the Houthis once and for all. We almost did it last year, and they know it. And that's part of the reasons why they're not involved yet. But they are showing that they're looking to do something and go all in on stopping the Strait. We will see how that goes, but they're starting militarily to move some assets around. The other thing I wanted to go over was what's happening with Israel. J.D. Vance has added to the problems, showing a break for the GOP, making up stories about Israel forcing us into a battle, making it clear he was not for the Iran war, but now he's trying to help out with the Iran war. He's already distanced himself and getting ready to run for president. Here he is with Joe Rogan, which, by the way, they wanted him on Capitol Hill, working the back rooms in order to get a second reconciliation package going. You know what he said? I'm doing Joe Rogan's podcast. I can't be there. Are you kidding? I mean, the president happy about that? Evidently, Mike Pence spent a lot of time on Capitol Hill. It's one of these offices as vice president. He was asked of me in two places. And usually people come from that world, so it's not bad, especially J.D. Vance, had 2 years into his Senate seat and knows the back rooms there, knows the people. You would think you'd want to spend more time. Here he is with Joe Rogan talking about the Israeli government. Listen to this. And by the way, everything he says about this to me is wrong. Cut 14.
7: You know, beyond a shadow of a doubt that there have been people within the Israeli government who are trying to actually shift us away from that policy because they want to continue the military campaign. There are some people within their system we know beyond a shadow of a doubt who are manipulating and trying to change American public opinion to keep the war going on indefinitely. Again, not towards any objective, but just indefinitely.
6: Okay. That is not true. Now, are there people within the Knesset that are AOC or squad-like characters on the fringe? Sure, I guess. I don't know. But with J.D. Vance and every Democrat, the 103 Democrats that voted not to give funds to Israel, should understand is if their enemies were not rocketing them, making Israel an enemy, the Houthis, Hamas, and Hezbollah, and Iran, essentially the quarterback of terror, Israel would not be looking to stay on the war footing. Nobody wants war in Israel. Nobody. They're looking to survive, and they're not going to be victims. If you're going to send rockets into the northern part of their country, like Hezbollah, and Hamas into the southern part of their country from Gaza, and if you're going to do long-range missiles from and other things and drones from Iran, you're going to get attacked back. You're going to get preemptive strikes. They're not interested in fighting. Why would he, as Vice President of the United States, say there are people who just want perpetual war? Who? Who are these people? Are you saying the prime minister wants perpetual war? I mean, that's stuff that you would expect extreme squad members to say. And I wonder if he even pre-thinks this stuff. I think it's really detrimental for the vice president to be saying stuff that's so erroneous, maybe because he wants to kiss up to the podcast class who has seemingly jumped off support for Israel. It gets worse. Cut 15.
7: And then can I just say one other thing about this? Because there are people, you know, you see Mike Pence, who's sort of a super hawk, my predecessor, who say this. There are people, you know, who are super hawkish in the American system who have attacked the deal and frankly, in some ways, have tried to derail the deal. And what I always say to those people is, what is your proposal? What is your actual argument?
6: Well, the deal you cut is so terrible. Sadly, for Iran. They got the best deal of a lifetime, $300 billion in funds. And you have 60 days of peace where you could trade oil for free, where you, all you have to do is promise not to make a nuclear weapon and you could be back with all sanctions relief. That was a gift to Iran, which they're too stupid to understand. You'll never get a better deal than that. It was a terrible deal. It allowed them to think they could control the strait, if not within 60 days, after 60 days. They were setting up shop there. And because of Rule 5, it says it pretty clearly. And the $300 billion you say was coming from other people, $300 billion from Arab funds, it sounds like extortion to me. So I don't know. J.D. Vance, if people don't like your deal, it doesn't mean they don't like you. It doesn't mean that they want perpetual war. It doesn't mean they're a war hawk. They know a bad deal when they saw it, and you're a part of it. So what is your deal? Not that. I'll tell you that. It was to be to finish the job and truly defang this menace of the Middle East. So that's really disturbing what's emerging from the vice president. Not helping the president's agenda already. You expect that maybe late 2027, but it's happening now. But maybe he's not going to run. If he doesn't run, Rubio steps in and he wins. If he does run, he's going to have a lot of trouble. And I think he's really going to have trouble earning the nomination. I know Ted Cruz, for one, I'm sure is running. Josh Hawley might be running. Rubio will not run if J.D. Vance runs. But there are other people out there that certainly are thinking about running on the right, and we'll see what happens. So listen to the Brian Kilmeade Show. 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
1: So I'm going to be going to the World Cup game on Sunday, covering for Fox and Friends, and probably staying for the game. I would hope to. I thought the World Cup, I cannot believe it generated $20 billion. $20 billion. 104 games, 48 teams. They're probably going to expand it, but no one's ever seen anything like this. It's just what every once in a while, things just come off great, but it's usually one game. Well, that Super Bowl was great. The venue was fantastic. The broadcasting was great, and the game was awesome. This is nonstop drama. I mean, Cape Verde, this small island off the coast of Africa, ends up almost beating Argentina, tying Spain. I mean, how do you figure the U.S. team got on a heck of a run after that great start, had a terrible finish, but still had everybody talking about it. 40 million people watched their last game, which was a field of 16. So now you have Argentina against Spain. And in terms of World Cup play, you couldn't ask for a better marquee matchup. The defending World Cup champions against the European champions who just beat the number one team in the world in France. In terms of drama, you have the coach of Argentina was mentored by the coach of Spain. In terms of drama, Messi spent 20 years playing for Barcelona. He went over there as a 16-year-old, and he stayed with that team, and they're one of the best teams in the world. Spain loves the guy. So you're not even going to have the hatred between the clubs that you had with Spain, you know, Argentina and England and all the other things. In terms of what the game is like and what's it like playing against Argentina, why they always seem to come back and win in the end, Ibrahimovic, who's done a fantastic job as a Fox Sports commentator, said this about playing against Argentina. Cut 32.
2: I played against and with. So they play with a lot of emotion. They're passionate people, players, and when you play against them, you feel them. They're aggressive. They provocate you. You gotta keep cool, and they always give 100%. It's loyal. It's a loyal players, and when you have them with you, you know they're gonna do their job. You know they're gonna fight for you and fight for themselves. So it's not easy to play against them. But my thing was, when you smash me, I'm gonna smash you back.
1: Yeah, Ibrahimovic is a monster. He's like 6'2", plays like a madman, extremely confident. He comes off like that on camera, too. I think he's a fantastic, whoever picked him on Fox absolutely nailed it, because he's a great commentator. He comes off with like almost a funny swagger, but he has accomplished so much in his career. 99% of the games have been sold out. The average attendance is 64,500. Revenue is up 44% since 2022, the Qatar World Cup, which was considered a success. But the times also worked out. The President of the United States is going to have a presser today, and on Sunday he's going to go to his first game. Politics have almost totally stayed out of it, except for, I guess, somebody in Argentina. One of the players held up the Falkland Islands sign. They feel like it belongs to them. Remember, the England had a mini war against them, too. So it's just been great. And the next game is New York, New Jersey. Here's the problem that nobody expected. The fires in Canada have cast a poisonous shadow in the air. Literally, you walk outside, you feel it in your lungs. If you're going to go play in that, I don't know how you do it. Do they got to make it later in the day if they find out the wind's going to shift? Perhaps. But if I looked out right now from New York City to Giants Stadium, it would be blurry. It would be obscured. I tried to fly in on Wednesday night. They delayed my flight for 3.5 hours because they had to delay the number of planes landing in Newark at LaGuardia Airport. Now, in Newark, it was better. That's New Jersey. But in LaGuardia, you land a plane every 12 minutes. They put us to 30. So that knocked every plane off its schedule, knocked us for 3 hours. But they told me it was because of the smoke. I wonder, of course, that's going to affect the game. You thought elevation was going to be challenging. Man, it would affect the game if you're going to run around and you're going to feel like you're choking. I think that would be pretty significant. Meanwhile, the mayor of New York City, he's got another fortunate moment because he's got, you know, you had the Knicks made him look good. You brought a lot of revenue in. I'm glad for the city. And then you have the World Cup, obviously. And then you have Taylor Swift. This all brings money and attention to New York City. And he's going to benefit now because New York City's got the final. Why do they have the final? They had to put together great bids, yeah. But the person that brought the World Cup here that's more responsible than anyone else, that's President Trump in his first term. And one of the regrets he had, he said, by the time he gets here, I won't be president. Now he's obviously president. The other thing he did to get the Olympics. Remember, Barack Obama flew across the country, across the world, in order to put our bid in for the Olympics, and we didn't get it. It was embarrassing. And we got the 94 World Cup, but they thought we commercialized it too much, so they didn't give it back to us for a while. President got it back. We had to split it with Canada and Mexico for a while, but now all attention's in New York City. When we come back, I'm going to talk about the media, its coverage, also the media and its coverage on other things, like the President of the United States with Howie Kurtz. 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

0: The South has always known the value of things built to last. A favorite jacket that gets better with every season. A pocket knife handed from father to son. A trusted pair of boots. A weathered cap. Gear that's earned its place, not because it's just fashionable, but because it's dependable. That's the philosophy behind Palmetto Outpost. It's the sound of a boat leaving the dock before sunrise. It's long afternoons on the golf course, afternoons on the river, and weekends at the beach. They've gathered brands that share those same values. 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
1: Hey, welcome back, everybody. I'm just getting some emails and going through it. Dale writes me and says, I've written before, I'm not a fan of J.D. Vance. He finds himself serving. I will stay home before ever contemplating a vote. And I voted for Trump three times. He thinks Don Jr. should run. Also about Vance, this morning on Fox and Friends, you talked about the vice president appears to be increasingly coming out as anti-Semitic, out of his anti-Semitic closet. We can't change the beliefs of people that they're going to, that they're entitled to, but discretion does form better part of valor, and going public on Rogan's show is really poor judgment. I think so too. I think you got a job to do. You tell Joe Rogan, I just need another date, a date on a Friday, for example, when Congress isn't in session. That would make sense. About the communist agenda, Dwayne writes me and said, look at the 1963 legislation by the Honorable Yearlong of Florida on the 45 goals to infiltrate communism in America. Then look at how many have taken place. A constrictor does not kill you quickly, but with a small squeeze with every breath. I got it. And this is what I worry about. This cycle, maybe they don't get out of the primaries, except for some of them are going to win the general over in the very blue cities like New York, and now in blue districts over in Colorado. But I worry we begin to get used to it. And then more and more people who are so-called moderate say, I can't win unless I bring up some of these socialist ideas, unless I vilify landlords and billionaires and Elon Musk and Jeff Bezos. And I'm just going to do that. And I worry we'll slowly get used to this type of mindset, where as much as democracy matters, so does free enterprise matter. 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
4: New election pressure on states. I'm Lisa Brady, Fox News. The head of Homeland Security wants election security tightened.
5: In four states, California, Pennsylvania, Nevada, and New Jersey, Homeland Security Secretary Mark Wayne Mullen claims more than 250,000 non-citizens are registered to vote.
6: This isn't about rehashing the 2020 election. This is just exposing what took place and to make sure it never happens again.
5: Mullen says more investigation is needed to figure out how many non-citizens actually attempted to vote or cast a ballot. He also warned some voting machines are at risk of hacking, saying states that fail to comply with federal security guidelines could lose federal grant funding.
4: Fox's Jared Halpern at the White House. Mullen echoing last night's speech by the president as Democrats accuse President Trump of trying to set the stage for questioning midterm results. As a tug of war between the U.S. and Iran continues over the Strait of Hormuz, an armed group boards a chemical tanker in the Gulf of Aden.
7: We're following reports from the U.K. United Kingdom Maritime Operations about a ship that was illegally boarded off the coast of Yemen. Now, if you sync that with the claim that Iran is dispatching Houthi rebels to attack shipping that goes around the coast of Yemen and up the Red Sea, it raises a lot of concern. But the early information we're getting about this particular shipboarding is this is garden variety, plain old piracy, and not necessarily related to the struggle in the Strait of Hormuz.
4: Fox's Mike Tobin in Tel Aviv. Iran keeps attacking Gulf allies as the U.S. expands its strikes on Iran, ramping up pressure to make a deal. A hospital in Gaza says an Israeli airstrike hit a funeral, killing at least seven people, wounding more than 20. The funeral for a Palestinian killed earlier today. No word yet from the Israeli military. Evacuations, but no word of casualties after a 7.3 magnitude earthquake near the Mexico-Guatemala border. 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
4: More than 100 million Americans remain under alerts for poor air quality from Canadian wildfire smoke.
9: Unhealthy for just about everybody, as the dense smoke is expected to impact Baltimore to Washington, D.C. Code red in effect, urging people to stay indoors.
4: Fox Weather's Jane Minar in Baltimore. The worst of it shifting to the Mid-Atlantic after Detroit set a record for poor air quality yesterday. But relief is coming.
9: We have the smoke lifting back to the north on the I-95 corridor as we head into Saturday morning. But a big, strong cold front and a storm system is going to bring rain and thunderstorms by Saturday afternoon and evening, pushing out all this smoke into the Atlantic and giving us finally some relief.
4: Parts of Texas still at risk for more flash flooding after days of heavy rain, blamed for at least two deaths in a region still recovering from deadly floods last summer. First responders and boats and helicopters rescuing more than 200 people. On Wall Street, a tech giant takes a bite out of an AI powerhouse.
10: Apple jumped back into first place as the world's most valuable company at the Friday market open, though the market was selling off. The deep losses were in chip stocks, and Apple was able to take over Nvidia as its shares slumped, part of a sell-off of artificial intelligence stocks on concerns those businesses are overvalued. Apple's value at that moment nudged up to $4.9 trillion. Nvidia slipped to $4.8 trillion. Apple is being helped by signs that iPhone 17 demand is strong. Ginny Coselda, Fox News.
4: Right now, Apple shares are down more than $3. The Dow is down 199 points, and the NASDAQ is down 200 points as U.S. oil prices top $82 a barrel. And Lisa Brady, Fox News.
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14: Here's your Friday forecast for the PD area. It's a hot one today. 99 degrees with a 25% chance of a stray afternoon shower. Perfect weather for tonight's Flamingos Faith and Family Night. So bring the sunscreen and the family. This weekend's looking great. Saturday, 95. 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
1: Hi, everyone, from 48th and 6th in Midtown Manhattan, heard around the country, around the world. This is the Brian Kilmeade Show. Our first time in studio, Jonathan Hunt's going to be here. I've talked to him in Los Angeles. He doesn't like to talk to me in New York for the most part, but he kind of roped into it because we have something in common. We cannot believe how great this World Cup is, and we spent our whole lives playing soccer. Of course, he is in England where they invented the game. So I imagine it's like imbued. For me, it's more of a choice. It's an unfathomable choice considering I was in the 70s when there's really nothing going on except the NASL and was a hot league for a while. Howard Cosell famously said, soccer is the sport of the future. And he was one thing, he was very wrong about that. The future could be now, though. After we speak to Jonathan, I also got Kian Taj Bakish, and he is a visiting professor of international relations at NYU. And he recently got out of jail in prison in Iran, thanks to Joe Biden writing, I think, a $6 billion check. And he has a great perspective because a lot of his relatives are still there about how effective the U.S. campaign has been. So before we get to Jonathan, talk World Cup and more, another area of his expertise is the Middle East. So let's get to the big three.
15: Number three.
16: We look forward to the final match on Sunday, and I know the president looks forward to attending, but I think the world saw that this president and this country is able to put on the greatest show in sports in the world.
1: True. Caroline Leavitt on the money. She comes back as press secretary yesterday. World Cup comes to a close Sunday. What it means to America culturally, financially, and domestically, and what it could do for U.S. soccer if they spend their money right.
15: Number two.
17: A majority of Democrats in this building refused to vote to send billions of dollars in weapons to the Israeli military.
1: And Democrats are proud of that. 103 in the House voted to cut off Israel. Unthinkable just a couple of years ago. Israel losing support in the U.S. And there's a fallout in the region and around the globe. Why? I think it's absolutely and abundantly clear they remain our most loyal ally in the world.
15: Number one.
18: We came close to taking just about everything away from the Houthis once before. We didn't finish that campaign because they were willing to do what? They were willing to stop. And they know full well what's coming if they attempt to do this.
1: Yep, day six. And the game plan is clear. Systematically, militarily take command of the strait. Iran knows it and might use the Houthis, as you heard Jack Keane just mention, as leverage if they could stop action in the Red Sea. We'll play this out, what it might turn out to be, President Trump's most effective, risky, and rewarding military campaign. You know, you just told me how many times, Jonathan, you've been in the Middle East, in Israel, for long periods of time.
19: Yeah, since 2002 I've been going there. Yeah.
1: So can you explain, knowing what you know about Israel and what they've been up against since the attack on October 7th, the change in sentiment towards them here?
19: I think it's inexplicable. I think they have lost the PR campaign, certainly. Why that has happened is much more difficult to explain. But I think you look at what's going on in American colleges. You look at the anti-Israel sentiment there, the anti-Israel sentiment being put forward by a lot of professors in American colleges. And, you know, I've seen it with my own kids, to be perfectly honest. They are persuaded by that. It's the trendy thing to do, I think, to be anti-Israel. And it's deeply sad because it's not born out of a recognition or an understanding of the situation on the ground. I think it's tragic what the anti-Semitism we're seeing here.
1: Are you surprised that J.D. Vance has had trouble pushing back on it? In fact, subtly, I think he's playing into it. Listen to him with Joe Rogan, Cut 15.
20: And then, can I just say one other thing about this? Because there are people, you know, you see Mike Pence, who's sort of a super hawk, my predecessor, who say this. There are people, you know, who are super hawkish in the American system who have attacked the deal and frankly, in some ways, have tried to derail the deal. And what I always say to those people is, what is your proposal? What is your actual argument?
1: And he went on to say a lot of that pushback is from elements in the Israeli government. But the deal is, in my view, it's a terrible deal. The MOU is an absolutely awful deal.
20: Yeah.
1: And for people to criticize, for him to think that he's not open for criticism on a deal that he just parachuted into is crazy.
19: Yeah, I would agree. The MOU was a terrible deal, remains a terrible deal.
1: You're just speaking for our Gulf allies and Israel.
19: I don't think you can trust the Iranians on anything. And the language in the MOU was loosely written. I don't know where we go from here, because to make the Iranians understand there has to be change, you have to do, I think the only option at this point is to do more militarily. And I don't know that the president and the American people, for that matter, have the stomach for that.
1: You know, what the president's doing is not trying to sell it, just do it. And he first, you know, take a pause, see if we can get a deal. Took a pause, thought he had a deal a couple of times. And I think he does talk to people that sound reasonable. And Steve Witkoff, who he really likes, says the foreign minister is ready to cut a deal and makes Vahidi and the IRGC look at the unreasonable ones. Where if you listen to people that really know how the Iranians operate, there's really no difference. They just use that as a way to get a better deal.
19: Yeah, they're playing for time, as they always do.
1: And because they know it gets closer to the midterm.
19: Right, and what strikes me as the terrible thing here is that the only talk we have now is about the Strait of Hormuz. It's like everybody's forgotten the nuclear issue, which is the whole point of the thing in the first place. Now we're just talking about getting ships through the Strait. It's crazy.
1: Right, and one thing that General Keane did bring up to me this morning is, because now they're getting a nuclear program, getting a nuclear bomb is further away.
19: Yeah.
1: Since 2025, for sure. Midnight Hammer. Then we keep hitting it. We don't have any control of the pickaxe, because it's so far underground. Mm. But I wonder if there's a game plan for that. But the goal is now to physically, militarily take back the Strait. From what you know about the topography there, and knowing that how easy and convenient and drones are, do you think that's possible?
19: I think it's really difficult without putting troops in much more harm's way on Karg Island, etc. That is a huge stretch of coastline. It's about equivalent to the entire west coast of the U.S. in terms of the length. So how you control that completely, and you can keep taking out Iranian assets along the strait there, but all they need are these tiny boats. And also, you've got a multi-million-dollar tanker. Are you really going to take the risk if Iran says, we will? All they need to do is say, we will blow you out of the water. That's all they need to do. It's the threat. No, none of these companies want to take the risk.
1: Yeah, if you can show that no one's been hit, I don't think, in 3 or 4 days, and then if you show the damage has been done, perhaps they would be able to insure it. Let's talk about the World Cup. You're going to be covering it Saturday and Sunday. You're going to be out there. You've been covering it for the last 3.5 weeks. And you grew up playing soccer.
19: I did.
1: And how's the U.S. done?
19: U.S. did very well early on. The capitulation against Belgium was terrible to see. They just did not come, I think, with their minds in the right place. So it's been great for U.S. soccer. I wish they had gone at least one round further, because I think that would have really made a big difference. And it was the mindset against Belgium. Two things. A couple of the players said after that game, we all thought we were going to be going to LA tomorrow for the quarterfinals. If you're going into that game with that mindset that you've already run and won and you're on your way to LA, wrong mindset at Elite Sports. So I think that was a problem. I also think they were affected a lot more than anyone will admit by the Balogun red card controversy. And I think in a way it would have been better for the US if that red card had stood, because they had the moral high ground then. They had the sense of injustice fueling the fire for them. Instead, with the red card, the suspension rescinded, it all flipped to Belgium, that moral high ground, and they ran on that fuel, and they were determined to win, and I think that made a huge difference on the day.
1: So, do you think that we reevaluate youth soccer in this country? Everyone plays, but we don't achieve on the men's side. and they talked about setting up an academy system that would be free. Get the next young David Beckham, pull him out, get him an academy, but don't charge the family.
19: Right.
1: We should have enough money to be able to do that.
19: For sure, we should have enough money to be able to do that. And that is, you know, my daughters both played youth soccer. It's expensive. It's really expensive to do that. And as you keep moving up a level. So, yeah, they need to change the way it's run. And I think an academy that you take the kids in, and if they've got the talent, you are not looking for money from the families, is a great idea.
1: So let's talk about the final. You have Argentina looking for the first repeat World Cup champion since 1962 against Spain, the European champions. Right away, I feel like Spain goes in the favorite. Do you?
19: Spain would be my favorite. I picked Spain before the tournament began to win it all. I wavered a little bit when France were playing so well. But yeah, I think Spain has it enough. They won't do the stupid substitutions and backing off that England did in the semifinal against Argentina. I think they've got enough. They play beautiful soccer. They know how to keep the ball. They will have a plan for keeping Messi off the ball. But I say Spain without 100% conviction, because any team that has Messi, as they've shown again and again in this World Cup, you give them 6 minutes at the end and they're behind and they can still win.
1: Well, what is your takeaway, Jonathan Hunt, of why Cape Verde gave him such a hard time and why Egypt almost beat him?
19: Because I don't think Argentina are a great team. They're a very good team. I don't think they are a great team until Messi decides it's time to be a great team. So if he decides that in the final on Sunday, they have every chance of winning. If Spain can come up with a plan to close him down, I do not believe the rest of the Argentinian players around him have the ability to do it without Messi functioning at the highest level.
1: And now Spain had this vaunted defense that many people thought wouldn't be as strong, but it has been as strong.
19: Well,
1: right?
19: One goal they've conceded in the entire World Cup so far. So they've been incredible. Their midfield, Rodri, I think, is probably the best midfielder playing in international soccer right now. So they're great. And then we still are waiting for Lamine Yamal, 19 years old, the Messi to be, in a way, to fire on all cylinders. If he does that, Spain, I think, could probably be unstoppable.
1: And right now, you're going to get 3:00 in the afternoon. The pregame starts at 11 a.m. Eastern time. We'll be out. I'll be out there for Fox and Friends, and you'll be out there all day. And of course, doing the recap at night. But you got to feel like the ratings are going to be through the roof.
19: Oh, I'm sure they will. I mean, it's a marquee matchup. Like you say, reigning world champions against the current champions of Europe. It's the game, I think, that if anybody thought about what do we want at the end, that's the game you would have chosen. It's going to be a box office. And the ratings have already been through the roof for so many games. Fox Sports has done an incredible job in their coverage. Rebecca Lowe, my fellow English person, has been incredible. I think Zlatan, Alexi, and Thierry, all amazing. Thierry, I think, is going to go somewhere else at the end of this, is my prediction.
1: What do you mean?
19: I think Thierry might be the next manager for France.
1: Really?
19: You heard it here first.
1: Without any coaching experience?
19: He has some coaching experience, and he just has, I think, the best soccer brain out there right now. And I think if he's not, then France are missing an opportunity. I think he would be a great national team manager.
1: So if you look for a coach to outcoach another coach, you would think the teacher would outcoach the student. And Scalani was a student. He said as soon as he was done playing, he went to Spain to a coaching academy, and his coach was Luis de la Fuente. Is that how you say it?
19: Yep.
1: So that was his coach.
19: Yeah.
1: And they've been friends ever since.
19: I know.
1: So think about that. What are the chances of that?
19: I know. It's great. What are the chances of so many things here? What are the chances of Messi having given a bath to a 0-year-old Lamine Yamal? So there's this photo out there. It was taken in 2007. There was a UNICEF charity shoot. They were looking for babies in the Barcelona area. Lamine Yamal's mom put him up for that. He got the job sitting in a bath, and a 20-year-old Messi is giving him a bath. It's a weird photo to have chosen anyway. But that full circle moment, they had no idea that Lamine Yamal was going to become a prodigiously talented soccer player when he was, I think he was 5 months old. old at the time. And
1: right. I don't think they'll reenact it.
19: Let's hope not.
1: Yeah. That would be troublesome. We'll see what happens. And lastly, this will be Messi's last World Cup game, correct?
19: He's 39 years old. So you've got to think this is his last World Cup game. And, you know, while I would like Spain to win because Argentina knocked out England, you could not begrudge Messi another World Cup if he does win it.
1: 44? Are you kidding?
19: Yeah.
1: I mean, that would be crazy.
19: It would be crazy. I mean, the dude is showing no signs of slowing down in this World Cup. He's amazing.
1: I know it is. And the other thing, the last twist would be, where did he star most of his career?
19: Yes, Spain.
1: Barcelona.
19: Yeah.
1: So people of Spain love the guy.
19: Yeah. It's hard not to love him.
1: Right. I mean, he seems like a good person.
19: Yeah. That's the difference. Ronaldo from Portugal has always been in that conversation of the best of all time. But I think you have to put personality in there and character. Messi is such a good character.
1: So at the end of the game, we saw Bellingham, one of the best players in the world, kind of lose his mind a little bit. Could you describe what you know has happened after England lost?
19: Bellingham is a great guy, but he does have a short fuse. And there are a couple of that was a tough game. Argentina were going in hard throughout the game. And then some of the Argentina players were taunting the English players towards the end of it. Bellingham is not a guy who takes kindly to that. He whacked one of the Argentinian players who'd been celebrating in their faces around the back of their head. Bellingham needs to tone it down a little bit. Let his actions do the talking on the field.
1: One of the words I heard, he went up to Messi and says, "What is it like to be taken care of by the higher ups? And Ronaldo is a better player than you."
19: Yeah, well, that's...
1: I mean, come on.
19: Both of those things are stupid, I think. Yeah, there's all this conspiracy theory about FIFA wants Messi to win again. Messi is a genius. He turned that England game on his own. Nobody in FIFA, no referees were influencing that. And yeah, Bellingham needs to grow up a little.
1: Right. The cross, it wasn't the goal. It was he went outside and crossed the ball after it hit the post.
19: On his right foot, which is not his favorite foot either. Right. It was the most perfect cross you could ever see. Also, England had put on basically 11 defenders and they left a man unmarked in the box. Right. What are they thinking?
1: And you were saying too that tied at 1-1, if it went into overtime, you have no forwards left.
19: Right.
1: So what do you think?
19: Yeah, it was the most stupid decisions by Thomas Tuchel, coach. But he's German. I think ultimately he wanted England to lose.
1: Jonathan, see you out there on Sunday. We'll watch you coverage all weekend.
19: Cannot wait.
1: Jonathan
19: Hunt,
1: thanks so much. Back in a moment.
0: Giving you everything you need to know. You're with Brian Kilmeade.

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1: This time, the country elected Donald Trump. And well, remember that warning about the barbarians at the gate? Well, the barbarians aren't at the gate. They are inside, including at the highest levels of government. The president and his cronies are abusing government powers to punish political opponents.
2: Yes, punish political opponents. No, they're trying to straighten out the school system by giving everyone choice. That's Randy Weingarten, a true vile individual whose results for this collective education of the country has gone out of her way to grow the union and hurt the students. It's a remarkable dichotomy. You only think consistent about anything she touches is that inner city kids will pay the price and with lower grades. I mean, if you look at math, there's about 32% that are reading when it comes to reading and math on grade level. It's crazy in fourth and eighth and 12th grade. That's why everyone wants to be in a charter school. That's why when you get into a charter school, if you're a working class parent, especially single parent, you feel like you hit the lottery because it gets you out of the public school system that she has ruined through putting the union first. But it's Donald Trump that's a barbarian, really, that wants to bring back education, that wants to give power to the states to change education for the better and give kids a school choice. Take that $8,000 and you pick the school you want to go to. That makes everybody better.

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1: For Iran, the Straits of Hormuz is a strategic asset. No matter what happens here, they will continue to want to take it back from us because it's number one. They don't have a nuclear power capability. They're not even close to developing a weapon now. This is their number one strategic asset. It gives them leverage over the Gulf states in a region, and they truly want to have an element of control here. And they are willing to fight us for it, and we have got to take it away from them and prevent them from ever getting it back under their control again.
2: General Jack Keane with me on Fox and Friends an hour ago, and he says this is Operation Freedom that stopped in 36 hours because the Saudis didn't want us using their bases. They were nervous about the retaliation. And now he said, screw that. We're going back. You saw that we tried to talk, and you saw the results. I don't know the inner workings. That story will come out soon, I imagine. So now we're in day six of extreme and strategic bombing in Iran. Joining us now is Kian Taj Bakish. He's a visiting professor of international relations at NYU. Iranian-American scholar and former political prisoner released as part of the 2015 Iran nuclear deal and author of the Iran Crisis Notebook, and you can see that on Substack. Kian, how do you feel about the six-day strategic hit to take back the Strait of Hormuz? Is it working?
3: Well, good morning, Brian, and thank you so much for inviting me on your show. Well, I don't have up-to-date, obviously, military intelligence to be able to assess whether it's going to meet its final objectives. But the first thing I can say as a civilian and as a expert on Iranian and U.S. foreign policy is that for American interests, it was the right thing to do. That is to say, it was clearly the MOU that was signed in June was not to the advantage of the United States. It was some kind of Hail Mary. I mean, I've written on my

0: strategic interests to continue the pressure, both kinetically and economically, and in across the whole military options like cyber and other kinds of psychological and perhaps even support to Iranians inside the regime.
1: I think you told us that, Kian, and I thought so too, but you're the expert. You live there. You were in prison there, essentially. You were.
0: Yes.
1: So I couldn't believe how bad the MOU was. I thought, okay, maybe in the end, if it ends up good, we're not going to remember what the MOU was, but they're allowed to trade oil right away for 60 days and begin to set operations to take over the strait. I could easily have read it that way, even though the American intention was they said not to write it that way. So J.D. Vance was asked to defend it, and tell me what you think of this. Cut 15.
2: And then can I just say one other thing about this? Because there are people, you know, you see Mike Pence, who's sort of a super hawk, my predecessor, who say this. There are people, you know, who are super hawkish in the American system who have attacked the deal and frankly, in some ways, have tried to derail the deal. And what I always say to those people is, what is your proposal? What is your actual argument?
1: So I wanted you to take him on. So he was defending his MOU. So what do you say, Kian?
0: Yeah, well, look, I think there really is no defense of the MOU. It was a complete misunderstanding of the Iranians. I mean, Brian, I think we talked about this earlier. Listen, and I wrote about it in my Substack. Day one in which the Iranians, I mean, I'm not nitpicking here. When I know the Iranian mindset when it comes to negotiations, when the Iranians asked the U.S. to change the location of the talks that ended up in Oman, I said to myself, it's over. When the Americans accepted that, I said it was over. What the Iranians were doing was setting the parameters. They were testing J.D. Vance and his team about how far they could manipulate him and push him. And it was, in my view, and I warned this in public. I mean, I'm not a senior official with I don't have the ear of the officials. But if anyone had asked me, I said, please do not. And I think I may have even said this on your show, yeah. Brian. You do not send the second most powerful politician in the world who represents the entire American people. You don't send him to meet a fourth level Iranian politician in Islamabad, where he has been drawn. Why Islamabad? It was decided by the Iranians. Why Pakistan? Because the Iranians knew that the Pakistanis were against Israel, that the Pakistanis would support them. Look, the Pakistanis have supported Iranian nuclear program. They gave them the secrets, the Khan Q network years ago. It was a Pakistani rogue scientist that gave Iranians nuclear secrets.
1: AQ Khan?
0: Yes, that's right. That's right. AQ Khan. And they were in touch with the North Koreans and then the Pakistanis. So the very acceptance of the vice president to even go along with the Iranians in changing the location, and then even more embarrassing, and I warned this, Brian, over again, is that we should never accept. This is undignified for the great superpower of the United States. We should not accept a childish arrangement where the Iranians say, we will not meet you face to face in public, and it'll be like, you know, you're in this room and I'm in this room and we send little notes to each other. All of this, Brian, was an attempt by the Iranians to see how far they could push around the American delegation. Mm-hmm. And what they saw was the Americans went all the way. They changed it. And then there was this other indignity. Remember the first night that they were supposed to go to Switzerland? J.D. Vance, our vice president, was sort of on the tarmac. And then the Iranians said, well, you know what? We're not coming. And that he had to say, well, I don't know, maybe I'll just hang around on the tarmac until the Iranians let me know when it's good to come. We should be setting the parameters. We should be setting the location. We should say we will not meet with anyone except in public and face to face. What are we? We are untouchable. We are the American. So

0: I think the whole thing was a disaster from the beginning, and then the actual content of it was even more shocking. And I think that it came from the fact that, unfortunately, that delegation led by J.D. Vance was inexperienced and also naive and did not have good advice. And then, unfortunately, in this very disturbing, I think, conversation with Josh Rogan, I mean, there are two things about that. First of all, to peddle anti-Israel, typical almost anti-Semitic conspiracy theories about well-funded secret groups that are trying to undo my MOU. No,
1: you're quoting him. By the way, you're quoting him, Keon. I'm quoting him.
0: And then what I wrote in X.com was not about the content. I said, my goodness, Mr. Vice President, take responsibility. He said, and I quoted him, and he said, and I quoted this exactly in my X.com post, what used to be called Twitter. I said, you know, what he said was this. He said, what really bothers me is when American politicians allow themselves to be influenced by foreign forces. And I pointed out very simply, I said, you know, come on, Mr. Vice President. Can you hear what you're saying? If you allow someone to influence you, be a man and take responsibility. Own it. You don't have to do it. In the first, in President Trump's first term, the Israeli Prime Minister and his own inner circle, including people like Ambassador Bolton, who writes about this in his memoir, they went to President Trump and they said, I think we should launch regime change and military operations against Iran. And President Trump said, no, I don't agree with that. And then in his second term, he was open to it. That is to say, it is the U.S. president's responsibility in the end to decide what advice, what influence he's going to allow to to influence him and to shape his decisions. It's our decisions. We are the superpower. And so I was just very disturbed by the entire approach and the lack of ability to take responsibility and to say that, okay, we were essentially played by the MOU and it was going to unravel, and it did unravel.
1: Right. And I could say, you know, there's a misinterpretation on rule number 5 and number 14. That it's not the way and you could say that. But the bottom line is they left open the management of the strait to Oman and Iran after the 60 days. And they weren't even waiting 60 days. They were shooting at ships for not listening to them right away. So I want you to hear what General Keane said. And I thought this was conventional wisdom, but I loved your perspective of going inside the Iranian mindset. This is what Cut 11.
2: I've never bought the fact that there's that much of a division. The guy that was ahead of the political side of this, Gaylabov, look at his best friend in life is Qasem Soleimani. They joined the IRGC together. They became generals together. He then moved to the diplomatic side and moved away from the military side of the IRGC. Qasemani went on to fame, obviously, and became established a professional relationship and a personal one with the Ayatollah. And nobody in between, and he ran obviously the entire foreign policy instrument of supporting the proxies. I believe these guys are much more on the same page than people think. They are committed to what Iran has always stood for.
1: So when people say, I'm talking to the foreign minister, I'm talking to the speaker, much more moderate than the IRGC, which is led by Vahidi, I think, that's why we're and they're dealing with them as if they're the good guys and the bad guys are the IRGC. The General Keane does not buy it. He thinks they're speaking from the same hymn book.
0: Brian, I cannot believe we're falling for the same play that the Iranian regime has been using for 25 years. I've been writing about this. I've been talking about that. I have been in many meetings with people like Ghalibaf, the previous foreign minister, the deputy minister, the IRGC. When I was in prison and being interrogated, I was interrogated many hours by very senior. I couldn't see them because I was blindfolded and facing a wall. I think I once was, possibly, I can't prove it, but I think I was interrogated either by the Qasem Soleimani's deputy, who sat behind a one-way mirror, and he wanted to know, and he wanted to ask me who in the White House and the CIA and all those things I was in touch with, and I said, "You don't really believe that I'm a member of the CIA, do you?" And he looked. I heard a silence, and then the person who was sitting next to him that I could see by the wall, he said, "Look, actually, if we don't believe you're a member of the CIA, because if you had been, we would have killed you already." And he was absolutely serious. He said, "You would be dead." I cannot believe that this play is still going on, and a lot of it has to do, Brian, with unfortunately, I wrote a very long critique of these so-called Iran experts, who I have referred to uncharitably as the useful idiots of the Iran think tank world. They're the ones in Washington that peddle this distinction between hardliners and think over and over again. And I cannot believe that we're still falling for it. Look, I'll tell you one simple thing. I told this on national TV, and no one seemed to take this seriously at the time. When Vance went to Islamabad, I said, "Where is the photograph?" There was no evidence up to this day, Brian. It's like a scoop, but I'm a scientist. I'm a political scientist. I look for evidence. Where was the photograph of Vance and Ghalibaf in the same room, let alone shaking hands? There wasn't. Now, I'm not being a conspiracy theorist. What I'm saying is that two things are possible. One is actually they never met in person. Second, if they did meet in person, why on earth would the American delegation not, agree to keep that photograph hidden? And the reason is because of a very simple rule that unfortunately American policymakers, who have unfortunately not enough knowledge about the complicated psychology of Iranians and the Middle East. Look, Brian, in the Middle East, what politicians say to you in private, in English, is meaningless. It's only what they say in their own language publicly that is meaningful.
1: So interesting. That's exact opposite of what you would think.
0: So listen, that's why the Americans who don't have experience get caught out. It's exactly the opposite of the way political culture works in Iran. In the U.S., politicians lie in public, and then off the record, they'll tell you the truth. It's exactly the opposite in Iran. And Vance fell for this. He talked about side agreements, gentlemen's agreements. This was just nonsense. I could have told him, please.
1: Waste your time.
0: Don't buy that.
1: It's unbelievable, Kian. You're 100% right. Kian Taj Bakish, visiting professor at International Relations at NYU. And of course, you were held political prisoner as part of the 2015 Iran nuclear deal. You were able to get out, and author of The Crisis Notebook on Substack. Kian, always great to talk to you. Hopefully we have good news to talk about soon. 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
1: We look forward to the final match on Sunday, and I know the president looks forward to attending, but I think the world saw that this president and this country is able to put on the greatest show in sports in the world. And we are a kind people, we are a hardworking people, and we have the best country on the planet.
2: People just seem to love it too, and $20 billion later, they're saying, you know what? This World Cup has been a huge success. And I'm sure Mexico and Canada did great too. I mean, look at, we were all worried about the cartels, the other, you know, in Mexico, and you should be. And then in Canada, I didn't hear any buzz about it, but I'm not in Canada. They did great. And the Canadian team did well. They got knocked out in the same round as we did using an American coach. But I would also add that when you look overall, we got to take that money and you got to grow the game. And I think we got to find a way to get that to youth soccer, getting some inner city fields built and start going beyond that. They also have a major academy in Atlanta, and I think that could be a great place for kids to develop.
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7: Bridges become targets. I'm Lisa Brady, Fox News.
8: Bandar Kamir and Bandar Abbas both saw road bridges and rail bridges destroyed. The goal is to disrupt the ability of the Iranians to resupply and attack.
7: Fox's Mike Tobin in Tel Aviv. During a sixth straight night of airstrikes, the U.S. also destroying a tower in one port city.
8: That tower, according to the U.S., gave Iran the ability to track and menace shipping in the Gulf of Oman, therefore shipping that transit of the strait. Central Command says the destruction weakens the Revolutionary Guard ability to coordinate attacks on commercial shipping.
7: Iran still firing at Gulf neighbors, including Syria, for the first time, with Iranian media claiming a U.S. base was the target near the border with Iraq and Jordan. There have also been claims on social media of U.S. personnel injured or captured. The U.S. military denies that. The head of Homeland Security echoing the president's claim about 250,000 non-U.S. citizens being registered to vote in several states and threatening to withhold federal grant funds from any states that don't comply with federal security guidelines.
9: We are going to make our security enhancements mandatory.
7: Secretary Mark Wayne Mullen says it's about prevention, not rehashing the 2020 election. Democrats accuse the president of trying to undermine future elections. A lettuce warning from federal health officials who say more than 1,600 people sickened in a parasite-driven outbreak reported eating at Taco Bell in five states.
10: Indiana, Kentucky, Michigan, Ohio, and West Virginia. And And the common denominator is that lettuce possibly grown in Mexico. Taco Bell issued a statement yesterday saying in part, the affected ingredient from our supplier is being indefinitely removed from our supply chain nationwide and will be replaced within 24 hours in select states.
7: Fox's Natalie Chuck, thousands more cases of illness remain under investigation in other states for a possible link. 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
7: President Trump is ending part of his legal fight against the BBC.
12: The president dropped the BBC's commercial arm from a defamation lawsuit filed last year, but a $10 billion lawsuit against the BBC as a whole is moving forward. In a court filing this week, President Trump's attorneys agreed to drop claims against BBC Studios Productions and BBC Studios Distribution. A defamation suit was filed in December following a documentary on the program Panorama that edited together different sections of the speech the president delivered on January 6, 2021, ahead of rioters storming the U.S. Capitol. The BBC has apologized for the error, but says the lawsuit should be dismissed, arguing the program does not meet defamation standards and was not available in the U.S.
7: Fox's Jared Halpern at the White House. Funeral plans being made to honor Senator Lindsey Graham, with events now expected in Washington July 28th and the next day in South Carolina. His sister, appointed to finish his term, hasn't ruled out running for a full term in November. This weekend's World Cup showdown had some foreshadowing nearly 20 years ago.
13: A resurfaced photograph of Argentina's Lionel Messi and Spain's Lamine Yamal has become a defining visual of a remarkable full circle moment. It all started back in 2007 when a Spanish newspaper did a raffle to find local Catalonia babies to pose for a UNICEF calendar with players from FC Barcelona. A six-month-old Lamine Yamal was one of the 12 chosen, and of all the featured players, he was matched with Lionel Messi. Yamal's father shared the long-forgotten picture in July of 2024, captioning it, "The beginning of two legends." Yamal grew up to play for Barcelona, just like Messi. Both men made their World Cup debut at 19 years old. And on Sunday, they're going to face each other for the FIFA World Cup trophy. Gianna Gelosi, Fox News.
7: Sunday's match is in New Jersey, 3 p.m. Eastern on Fox. Deeper red on Wall Street. The Dow's down 288. I'm Lisa Brady, Fox News.
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18: Here's your Friday forecast for the PD area. It's a hot one today. 99 degrees with a 25% chance of a stray afternoon shower. Perfect weather for tonight's Flamingos Faith and Family Night. So bring the sunscreen and the family. This weekend's looking great. 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
0: From the Fox News Radio studios in Midtown Manhattan, giving you opinions and facts with a positive outlook. It's Brian Kilmeade.
2: Hey, so glad you're there. It's a lot going on. The president's going to be in New York City today. He's going to go to Trump Tower and kick off the final weekend of the World Cup. which he brought here, along with FIFA, said, okay, run it. It's been better than anyone thought. I think that Andrew Giuliani deserves a lot of credit for that, too, and all the venue operators. And FIFA knows how to run things, let's be honest. Whatever you want to say about him, cost too much. He thought the tickets were too expensive. They got to control too often. People say there's corruption around it. I haven't seen it this time around. I think the biggest controversy is going to be the VAR and how you use videotape replay. But that's for a different time. Shannon Bream standing by. Tommy Lahren's going to be with us at the bottom of the hour. So let's bring in Shannon now. Shannon, will you, for one, be sad when the World Cup comes to an end? Because I know your husband's a big soccer guy.
19: 100%. And listen, I was not a huge soccer fan. Please forgive me. I know it is the center of your life. But the World Cup has definitely won me over. I mean, the excitement, I got to go to one of the matches. I mean, it's just, I'm, you know, not soccer's number one fan, but I've definitely been moved into the I will watch this moving forward column.
2: That's nice. So it's going to come to an end on Sunday. You're going to be doing your show from there?
19: I'm not doing my show from there, but we are going to check in with Jonathan Hunt, who will be there. We hope the weather improves for you guys a little bit up there and that people get to have just an amazing blast of a time.
2: Good. Yeah, Jonathan Hunt was very, you know, he was saying, I got this network spot coming up. I go, what network? And he said, Fox. And I said, do you know the person? And she said, Shannon Bream. And I said, I know Shannon Bream. He did not believe me that I know Shannon Bream.
19: Listen, I don't know if you should brag about that, count that as a plus or a minus. I mean, not everybody's going to put that in the win column for you.
2: It's a plus, but I'll be at that game too, doing some coverage on Fox and Friends. It's a cable outfit.
19: I've heard of it.
2: Yes, and then hopefully we'll see a good game at 3 o'clock in the afternoon. How nice of it to get this game over with early so we don't have to stay up late at night for people who do morning shows.
19: I mean, you get up at 2:30, and I think that it's awesome. Or maybe earlier than that, 2 o'clock, I don't know. 2:30. But I think it's fantastic that you have such an influence on FIFA that you were able to get the game in the afternoon.
2: Yeah, and I got
19: a
2: red card reverse.
19: Thank you for the rest of the country for doing that.
2: And I got a red card reverse. That really blew up in my face. That really didn't work out too good. But we'll see how that goes.
19: I have often given you red cards.
2: Right, which is you sit me out for 2 days, which comes off my personal time, which doesn't work out
19: well
2: for me.
19: Well, listen, then you're doing 10 less jobs than the normal 50 you do every week.
2: So let's talk about what's happening with Iran. I love this military plan that we're putting together to stop talking to Iran. I found the MOU was a train wreck. And I feel as though the only thing they understand is something no other president's done, and that is systematically, physically, militarily open the strait. That's when their process is doing. But by the time you hop on the air on Sunday and me Sunday night, are we going to see the Houthi rebels trying to close the Red Sea?
19: Yeah, that's a great question, because obviously it seems like the concentrated strikes that we're doing right now are aimed at cutting off the IRGC's ability to restaff, resupply, because they're the holdup in this whole thing. Obviously, you control the strait, then Iran has enormous leverage. But you're right. I mean, do the Houthis try to get in on this act and come at it from another angle? Because if you can control those, then their leverage is gone and the conversation is over.
2: Yeah, I want you to hear what Jack Keane told me this morning about the Houthis getting involved. And he's almost saying, I dare you, let them try to do that, because he doesn't feel it's going to be profitable for them. Here's what he told me this morning, and that is cut number six.
20: We came close to taking just about everything away from the Houthis once before. We didn't finish that campaign because they were willing to do what? They were willing to stop interfering with the Red Sea and the Suez Canal, which Bab Mandab leads to it. And they know full well what's coming if they attempt to do this. And it would likely bring the Israelis back into this and major combat operations again. So that's their choice to make, certainly. But we can deal with that if they execute them.
2: Right. So he's saying don't panic if it happens. Now, immediately, the price of a barrel of oil could double. But he thinks we could just wipe them out because we almost did the last time. Now, think about it. Why aren't the Houthis involved already? What do they have to lose? If they felt impervious, they would have been rocking everybody. There's got to be a reason.
19: Well, and the thing is, this has gone on for decades, this funding that flows into Iran or allowing them to evade sanctions in some cases, you know, waivers, those kinds of things. Where does this money go? To all of their proxies. And that just means that they have built a network across the region and beyond. I mean, they have the ability to strike other places too, that is on their team, that is going to be backing them and doing whatever they have to try to keep them intact moving forward. But it's because of decades of money and infrastructure that has flowed to these proxies that means we're not just cleaning up the problem with Iran, it's all of these other offshoots from Iran.
2: I want you to hear what the Iranian military spokesperson said yesterday. Cut 13.
1: And in no way will we allow the United States, as a foreign and extra-regional country, to interfere in the Strait of Hormuz. This is Iran's inviolable red line.
2: It might be more valuable than a nuclear weapon. And guess what? We're interfering in the Strait of Hormuz. We've already interdicted turned around three ships and took out one. We're telling them they can't trade anymore. Yesterday, we took out one of their so-called ghost fleet. Mm-hmm. So we are sending this message. And I think that at first you thought Trump should explain this to everyone. And now I think it's to his advantage. He knows the war is not popular. He thinks it's necessary. I agree with him. But so he thought, I'm going to lowball it. I'm just going to do my thing. I'm not going to talk about it. And I think that's smart, just judging by how he wants this over with soon, but he's got to turn up the heat in order to finish it off.
19: First of all, were you surprised that the Iranian guy's English was so good?
2: I was. Some people think he's a translator.
19: Some people do, and some people believe that. Listen, the fact that is, I think he's tried to do the diplomatic thing. The problem is that even when we were trying actively before any of the kinetic action began months ago to do the diplomatic thing, they weren't even willing to come to the table about things like their ballistic missiles, which we now know can reach all these European capitals and go much farther than we thought. So at some point, you have to ask yourself the question, what is the point of diplomacy with them? They're not honest.
2: Yes.
19: They're probably not going to stick to these agreements. And I do think you're right. The president's gotten to this point where, listen, this is the show of force. The total destruction is the only thing that they understand. This has been 47 years of yelling death to America and death to Israel. You know, maybe it's time for change in strategy.
2: Well, the Iraqi militias, sympathetic to Iran, sponsored by Iran, have put a $10 million bounty on the president's head. We know they have posters in their downtown in Tehran, which has no water, but they have a poster of the president in a casket. And now we're really turning up the heat. I think they put somebody else on their kill list. Might be, I forgot who it was right now, but not important. But I mean, they're not backing down on their rhetoric and what they want to do. But I also think it's interesting that we're not just doing it militarily. We're doing it financially. Victoria Coates, talk about what the Treasury Secretary is doing. Cut 12.
21: I think that economic piece that you mentioned, that's why what's happening with Iraq is so important. Iraq was their safety valve, as was Dubai. That's all getting cut off. Secretary Bessent is going after all of those sort of luxuries of Iran connecting into the international financial network through its partners and allies in the region. That's now all going away. And so what we see, it's not just going to be a game here of days and weeks, but what we see in Iran over the next, what we might say, year and a half, might be very similar to what we saw at the end of the Soviet Union. So let's keep an eye on that.
2: What do you think?
19: Yeah, it's a critical piece of the puzzle. And the sad thing is that we know it affects the people of Iran, and the message is constantly, listen, we're not about that. We want to free you from this theocratic, dictatorship nightmare that you're living in. But the sanctions often hurt real people before they really start to hurt the people at the top. But the minute you give waivers and the minute you take your foot off the gas on that, it is the same story over and over again with them rearming, reconfiguring, propping up their proxies in an endless cycle that you got to go on all fronts. And it seems like this administration is willing to do that.
2: So who do you have on Sunday?
19: So we've got bipartisan senators joining us to talk about all this stuff. We've got Katie Britt and Jean Shaheen. There are a lot of places on foreign policy where they do overlap, and they're working on this Russian sanctions bill that was to be Lindsey Graham's legacy at this point. So we'll talk with them about where the potential off-ramps are, how this thing ends. We've also got Congressman Mike McCaul, who's just been in Ukraine and was ordered a special medal by President Zelensky. You know, is he going to be kind of the Zelensky whisperer in the interim while we figure out who comes next and kind of that special role that Lindsey Graham was playing?
2: Yeah, we had Mike McCaul on last weekend from Kyiv, and we had to readjust the interview because then we found out Senator Graham passed away, which was just stunning. I thought did you think the sanctions bill was coming up this week? Is it going to come up next week?
19: I think it's probably next week, and there's been talk about whether Iran gets added into that mix, and you know, they're everything is so difficult to get done through the Hill, and I think that they really want to get this thing done in a bipartisan way that would honor what Graham was trying to do. So I think that they're going to thread that needle really carefully, probably in the next few days.
2: All right, Shannon Bream, thanks so much. We're going to be watching.
19: Sunday night.
2: Yes, Sunday night, but first I'm going to be covering the World Cup, and you're going to have that on your show, right?
19: Are you wearing a soccer outfit?
2: Do you think I should? Do you think I should pretend like I'm in the game?
19: But are you? Well, who's your team?
2: My team lost in the round of 16. I'm this pro-American guy you might have met.
19: I mean, I'm saying now that you're down to these two. Can you pick, or is it too soon?
2: I would like to see Argentina win, but Spain is the better team.
19: Okay.
2: All right.
19: Well, if you consider Argentina the underdog, I don't know that they can be. They're so good. Then that's who I'll go with, because I like an upset. I like a surprise.
2: All right. Listen, Channing, good luck for reintroducing yourself to your husband, because I know he's been MIA for 3 weeks. Go get him.
19: Bye.
2: All right. Listen, Shannon had to run. Correct? Yes. We are, just a quick note, on One Nation on Sunday night, I'm going to have Mike Rowe on. I want to talk about these data centers that New York has now banned for at least a year. Really? Okay. I mean, you could have some demands, like they have their own power source, like to make sure they don't abuse the water table. But why ban them? You stop plumbers, pipe fitters, and electricians from getting jobs and all these other blue-collar jobs. And also, if you want to be part of an enterprising economy, why not be part of the next industrial revolution? But other states are having problems. I think 40% of the new data centers are now under protest. So I want to get the reality on that. I also want to talk about the latest with Iran, with the chairman of foreign relations over in the House side, Brian Mast. I think many people think he'd be a great secretary of state too. I want to talk about the plan that's put in place militarily and if he thinks it'll be effective as an army guy. We're also going to have Brian Johnson on. Brian Johnson, the guy that wants to live forever, not die, and he found out he has a terminal illness. He's doing all these extraordinary experiments for longevity. We'll talk to him about that. You might have heard of him. I think you have. I'm pretty sure you have, anyway. And then Tommy Lahren's going to be joining us, too, as well as Rob Blagojevich. Talk about the corruption in Chicago, what he went through, and what's happening right now. He also was let out of prison, got pardoned by Donald Trump. He's a Democrat. You listen to the Brian Kilmeade Show. Back in a moment.
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0: so busy, he'll make your head spin. It's Brian Kilmeade.
1: I mean, as long as we continue to do that, you make that official. You make that part of our platform. That's my red line in the Democratic Party. And now you look at the number of people. I'm not surprised by that vote, but for me, that's honestly what I've expected.
2: So that's who he's talking about, 103 or 102 Democrats in the House, not Hakeem Jeffries, but his whip, voted to defund Israel. Now, they're in the minority, but they could be in the majority come, you know, win the election in November and take over in January. And that's what they're going to try to do. And of course, the president will have to wheel and deal. And I don't know what's going to be happening there. But that's why the prime minister came out of Israel and said, we have to learn to manufacture our own weapons. I don't see it lasting in America much longer. Now, Republicans are on board. Fetterman says, if this continues, I'm going to do something extreme. Listen.
1: My long-term concern has been with the Democratic Party, as I am a member of that, is that our party is going to back away and turn their back to Israel. If our party ever becomes, and just make it official as the anti-Israel party, you know, that's when I would leave, because that's been a moral clarity for me.
2: Since when do you walk around? You know how much horrible, how many horrible things have happened over a number of years in Syria? When's the last time you saw a protest about human rights in Syria and the brutality of Assad? When's the last time you saw any problems about how Christians were being persecuted in Nigeria, or some of the unrest in the killing of 40,000 innocent civilians over in Iran? And you walk down the street and you see people protesting because these horrible things going on in these countries. They don't happen. But for some reason, the Palestinian situation, when they were given Gaza and part of the West Bank, if you ask Bill Clinton, the Oslo Accords gave West Bank and Gaza to the Palestinians with a land bridge connecting both. Yasser Arafat wouldn't sign off on it. And then that became a terror haven, and then the eruption, the attack on October 7th that cost over 1,000 lives. So that's how we got here. Now we have people saying, oh, I feel bad for the Palestinians. What is your connection to fully understanding the region? My answer is you have no connection there. But now you want to blame Israel, and it's rippling through colleges. Hakeem Jeffries did not vote yet to defund Israel, but you could see how it will change. Cut 21.
3: In the Dear Colleague letter that I sent to the caucus, I laid out the position that I believe we as House Democrats will take as we move forward, anchored in several different principles, including our support for Israel's right to exist as a Jewish and democratic state and homeland for the Jewish people, and at the same time, pressing the urgent need to establish an independent Palestinian state that allows the Palestinian people to live with dignity, respect, and self-determination. Needs to be dealt with urgently.
2: Has he asked the Palestinian people? Because they want one state, and that's without Israel. They don't want the two-state solution. Hamas is still in control. They're in the process of being X'd out. It would be great to get some support after the hostage deal was done and some follow-through with other people besides Jared and Steve Witkoff, who can't do everything and shouldn't be asked to do everything. But this is the line that they believe will get people elected. Remember, Rahm Emanuel went there last week in order to say, Israel, we're going to cut you off. And then Ro Khanna went there and had an incident at the West Bank, looks totally manufactured, would not coordinate with the government, went there and was confronted by settlers. Cut 22 is Ro Khanna and what he wants the new Democratic policy to be. Cut 22.
4: I am voting yes on the Massey Amendment to zero out all aid to Israel. This includes zero aid for offensive or defensive weapons. I just don't see how the United States can support aid to a state that has committed genocide. And frankly, I do not see how we can continue to support a state that detains Americans and an American congressman like me.
2: Really like you? Total theater. He's ridiculous, a chameleon. One thing about Bernie Sanders, not a chameleon. One thing about Nancy Pelosi, she is more practical, but she'll change. But this guy is ridiculous. He's from Silicon Valley, understands the need to be a capitalist, and now is a socialist. He's appearing with Hassan Piker, a despicable podcaster who loves the Cuban government and hates ours, wants Rick Scott killed. And then he goes over there with theatrically says he's detained by West Bank settlers. What a joke. And now he says you don't replenish the Iron Dome, just let rockets destroy Central Israel. Sickening. If you guys give, if any left-wing Democrats listening to us right now, if you give this guy a vote or think for a second that he's presidential material, knowing he stands for nothing except for trying to get elected, you are really going to destroy the country. All right, when we come back, Tommy Lahren joins us. She's getting set to co-host the big weekend show from 5 to 8 Saturday and Sunday. And we got One Nation Sunday at 10 p.m. And don't forget, coming up on October 17th, I'll be doing with the Uniting the States tour in Westbury Music Fair, right in Long Island, as well as Rent Bank, New Jersey, the day before on the 16th. BrianKilmeade.com for tickets.

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1: We're envisioning something more like a prime minister, which is the real head of state or the real executive power in most other developed countries. I don't like using that term, you know, willy-nilly, but if we're talking about what actually is democratic and what actually is common sense, it makes a lot more sense to have that, especially when we know that the president has had the ability to, ever since Iraq, actually, like, to the ability to arrogate to itself this power that is essentially like, yeah, we can have a paramilitary force that only responds to the president. That's fascism.
2: Yes, thank you, Michelle. Michaela Branigan. She is the chairman of the DSA, National Political Education Committee. And she said, wouldn't it be great to have a prime minister instead of a president? We also know part of the policy is no Senate. That would be interesting. And of course, many of these others say no prisons. It's going to be a great country. I just don't know what country they like to lead. With me right now is Tommy Lehrer, and co-host of the Big Weekend Show. It's on 5 to 8 Saturday and Sunday. Also host of Outkick's Tommy Lehrer and is Fearless, which I know is true. So Tommy, is it amazing to you that the DSA is not only proud of their impact, now they're outlining their whole agenda? They also wanted to fund the military.
3: Yeah. Well, when you were playing that, I thought that was Kamala because it was a bunch of word salad. Speaking in a circle, I was trying to decipher what she was actually trying to say there. Right. And it took a minute because it was as clear as mud, as they say. I don't really think they know what their platform is. I think they just want to watch everything burn.
2: Right.
3: I don't think they love this country. I think they would love to see this country fail. Some of them are well-intentioned morons, I'm sure. But a lot of them just hate everything America stands for. And they want to rebuild it in the image of a third world nation. And it's up to us to prevent them from doing so. They're well on their way, though, here in New York City and elsewhere.
2: So do you think that Mondami is the beginning or the end?
3: Oh, it's the beginning. It's the beginning because it has to play out. And I'm one of those people who, maybe because I don't live here full time, so sorry to you, but I'm one of those people that I think we have to let it play out in places like this. Let this be the testing ground for it. Here, maybe Los Angeles, Minneapolis, let them try this experiment. Don't bail them out. And I'm sorry for everybody, all the good people that have to be here, but it's got to play out. Because if you go in and you rescue the cities that are turning towards the socialism and the communism, then no one actually understands that it's a failure. It's a failed strategy. So you got to let it fail.
2: So my fear is this is the beginning, and the goal is to have federal power and take these ridiculous ideas, and they're suddenly federal ideas. And that's what worries me. So the 20-something

0: buying every day an iced coffee from Starbucks.
1: Oh, yeah.
0: You see them taking fancy vacations where they document all their travels and their, you know, their PTO. They're going to use all their PTO. They're going to go to Greece. They're going to go to Mykonos. They're going to go all these places. They want to go to Erewhon and buy a $12 tonic water. They sit on their cell phone and make TikTok videos and they say, but you know what? It's not fair to me because I can't afford a house. I don't know about you, Brian, but my parents, when they were just starting out, they had nothing. They had to work hard. They had to save money. They didn't go out to eat. They didn't splurge on vacations. They saved money so they could afford a house. So these young people, and many of them are millennials, most of them are Gen Z, saying, but we can't afford things. No, you can't afford everything that you want.
1: Right, yet. At one point. But here's the also thing, not earning it and then blaming others and taking their money. Are you encouraged by the fact that Washington State, for example, has a wealth tax? They put on the ballot, rescind the wealth tax. There's enough signatures, enough support, now they get to vote to get rid of it because they already saw that they lost Starbucks. Yeah. Gone. Going to Tennessee. And now others are lining up to go. They just don't want to do it. They don't want to pay an extra 9% because they're successful as companies and as individuals. And now they put on the ballot to rescind it. I love that.
0: I love it. Will it be successful? I don't know. You have to hope that the fair-minded people outnumber the people who just think, oh, yes, the rich should pay more. How many voters are out there who maybe don't work, maybe work very little, maybe would love to be taken care of? How many of those people are voting? How many of those people are encouraged to register to vote and then vote?
1: Right.
0: You have to hope that the people who actually have a stake in the economy and having a good paying job from a lot of these companies that are leaving, you have to hope that they outnumber the people who want something for free. In those places, do they? I guess we'll see, but I don't have a lot of optimism.
1: So the president's speech last night, he mentioned when they got rid of transgenderism or trans for everybody. There's a little exchange with a doctor that took place on Capitol Hill this week. It was flat out astounding. It was Representative Mary Miller, a Republican from Illinois, asking Dr. Sam Hargood, you think he's chancellor at the University of California, San Francisco, head of the medical school. Very simple medical question.
2: Has a non-biological woman ever had a baby?
3: A transgender person
2: That's not a biological woman. Has a non-biological woman ever had a baby?
3: I would reiterate, we take care of transgender patients.
1: This went on. Yeah. I mean, we won't answer the question.
0: They know the answer, though, Brian. They just don't want to upset the very, very vocal minority of people who have this as their bread and butter issue. Transgender for all. Men can be women. Women can be men. Cut off body parts at age 6. They don't want to offend those people. They know good and well that there are two genders. They know good and well that men can't get pregnant and have babies and this, that, and the other. But they will not offend that very vocal minority, but especially in California, because a lot of their fundraising and a lot of their beneficiaries depend on that religious issue to them, which is LGBTQ. Mm-hmm. That's their religion.
1: But is it still, didn't Trump give them an off-ramp by telling them we're going to war with DEI and we're pulling back from this and transgenderism? They see it as a 90-10 issue. I thought that this was going to be the green light for scientists, people of the medical profession, to take the off-ramp.
0: No, because this for them is a religion. They are never going to let it go. Woke never went away. It went dormant for a while, but you're going to see it come roaring back because now they're capitalizing on maybe some discontent with Trump and the economy, and they're going to bring back all the woke. Mm-hmm. It's not like they're just bringing in the socialism stuff. All the woke is going to come along with it, which makes no sense when you have someone like a Mamdani who is Queers for Palestine, but also Islam rules the day. That doesn't really make sense. It doesn't align, but for them, it aligns if it leads to power and control.
1: So it was interesting. Tuesday was the last semifinal game, and guess where the mayor of New York City spent it? Oh. Rikers Island, cut 34.
4: People who are incarcerated here on Rikers, that they too are a part of New York City. The World Cup has been a magical moment for the entire city. These are New Yorkers, and they will be New Yorkers when they get out of Rikers. They're New Yorkers today, and I wanted to make sure that we can celebrate this moment together.
1: Your thoughts about him doing that?
0: You know, I wonder about all the people that are impacted by the folks at Rikers and whatever they did. You know, the way Mom Donnie talks about them, it's just they just ended up there, right? They didn't do anything to end up
1: there.
0: Made
1: a wrong turn.
0: Yeah, they were in the wrong place at the wrong time, and oh, shucks, they ended up there, and so he must comfort them. What about the families of the people that they murdered, raped, assaulted,
1: right,
0: robbed, whatever they did? What

0: about those families and their comfort in the World Cup, right? But this is what he does over and over. They want these people among us. I guess at least they're honest about it. They want them all out, and he wants, and he wants to close it down. He wants them all out on the street. There's not a single person that these far left wackos want to keep in custody. They want them all out.
1: One just got elected on that platform.
0: Yeah.
1: So I don't even know what to say about that. When you talked before about where do kids go if they want to buy a house, you know, in places like North Dakota is one of the fastest growing cities, especially for young people. You know why? They make it possible to afford a house.
0: Mm-hmm.
1: They make you get more for your money. So you could do that. If your job is portable and you're starting in your career, there are places you can do these things.
0: Well, and I'm from South Dakota, and you know, we just have a budget surplus, I think, of about $70 million.
1: Right.
0: So South Dakota can do it. North Dakota can do it. Wyoming, Montana, all these other places. A lot of other states that can do it that offer a lot. I would say my home state of Tennessee right now, right. Nashville. I mean, we're courting Paramount. Come to Tennessee. Starbucks came to Tennessee. I mean, everything is moving to the places where money is treated best, and that brings opportunity.
1: So we're going to watch you from 5 to 8 on Saturday and Sunday, but first, next, in 15 minutes, you're doing what?
0: I'm going down numbered.
1: And what's going to be your lead story? Do you even know yet? Or are you prepared for anything?
0: We are prepared for anything and everything we might be talking about. Listen, we're not supposed to say, I've been told, we're not supposed to say diarrhea. But we're going to be talking about it.
1: That's a good tease.
0: But we will not be talking about it using the term diarrhea. So I have to say it as many times here.
1: Right.
0: So that I don't say it down there.
1: If you wanted to hold off on that, you could have.
0: Listen, they said no using that word there. So I figured with Brian Kilmeade, it's safe. We can go. We can say the D word.
1: Check out Tommy all weekend long and on OutKick. Tommy, thanks so much. You could say whatever you want here, unlike that other show.
2: Illuminating, intriguing, inculcating.
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0: his mouth to your ears. It's Brian Kilmeade.
1: Would you be for expanding the number of teams involved?
2: Absolutely. As it was proven this time, there was a lot of criticism beforehand that countries that weren't up to it were going to be coming in. Well, most of them really played very well, played competitively, scared the heck out of some of the big teams. But most importantly, if FIFA's mission is to spread the sport around the world, you now have additional countries that have a stake in it, if you will, and also will have some financial benefit from it to grow the sport. And 64, in some ways, is cleaner because you'll get rid of the third-place teams going on into the knockout round. So I'm all for it.
3: So he's for it, and it's more money, too. But I will say this. More games to win in order to get to the finals. And in theory, a lot of guys get banged up in those games. It can really wear you out as opposed to a shorter trip. But I'm fine with that. I'm curious to see what's going to happen. I think they're in four different countries next time, too. So they're spreading out the wealth. And we'll see how the time shift will be. I hope Fox is able to retain it. That's my fear, because now the streamers come in there with the big money. They start blowing everybody out. I hope Fox finds it feasibly reasonable to be able to afford it. About the matchup itself, Argentina against Spain. Spain comes in European champions, Argentina World Cup champions, and Argentina, I think, comes in as the underdog. Zlatan Ibrahimovic is one of the fantastic stars to emerge from the commentator desk. A great player in his day. He knows what it's like to play against Argentina. He brought that perspective yesterday. We thought we'd bring it back. Cut 32.
4: I played against and with. So they play with a lot of emotion. They're passionate people, players. And when you play against them, you feel them. They're aggressive. They provocate you. You got to keep cool. And they always give 100%. It's loyal. He's a loyal players. And when you have them with you, you know they're going to do their job. You know they're going to fight for you and fight for themselves. So it's not easy to play against them. But my thing was, when you smash me, I'm going to smash your back.
3: Yeah, he's a physical player, and he's very cocky. And that came across on camera. Him and Alexi Lalas do great. And Thierry Henry has been fantastic. He used to be on the Red Bulls, but he also played for Barcelona. Dan Dakic, who's a general sports guy who's really getting into soccer on OutKick. He talked about the fact is people are going to bet on this game. And people are betting. It has a lot to do with, I think, the ratings. It's fine. I think between betting, the sports betting, and pot, I think, are the two most negative things to happen fundamentally in our country, legalizing both pervasively over the last 25 years. Here's Dan Dakic on what he expects in the final. Cut 31.
5: Hey, I'm not betting against Messi. You better play the full 90 whatever plus minutes, because Messi, you mentioned it in the introduction, man. Messi shows up late. Got a chance, Argentina does, to be the third team ever to go back-to-back. I'm taking Messi. Spain is terrific, though. Spain's defense is unprecedented. You mentioned the ball control. They don't turn it over.
3: Yeah, so their defense only let up one goal, but they did get tied by Cape Verde early on, and we'll see what happens if Argentina does something they haven't done lately, and that score early and force Spain to go forward a little bit in order to go for a goal. That leaves a vulnerability in the counterattack. But I overall believe that I hope Argentina finds a way to win. I think Spain wins. When they took I saw France play, and they looked so good. I was in a Giant Stadium there for the game. And they won handily against Croatia. And it was just toying with them. And they got some world-class players there. And then for France to lose 2-0, and I watched that game, and I thought they were dominated systematically, unsensationally, but consistently by Spain. They win 2-0 in the semifinal. Now, there's going to be I know we don't do this. We used to do this all the time, NCAA. There's a third-place game. It's going to be England against France. And that'll be a great game. So see if England can rehab themselves. It means a lot of money. Now the winning team gets $50 million. So I imagine they probably get maybe $10 million each or $15 million each on the third place game. So there's incentive to win that game. I know everyone will be watching. That'll be big news, but not as big at 3:00 the next day. So that'll be important. So we'll see what happens. In terms of what the president's doing today, the president's going to be giving away the trophy on the field. Mr. President, some advice. give the trophy up, but get out. Because what happens is the team rallies around the trophy, and then you get enveloped in it. Not good. So the FIFA president should give it to the FIFA president, or vice versa, who gives it to the captain, and then get out of there. That's key. Caroline Levitt knows this is going to be fun for the president. Cut 29.
6: We look forward to the final match on Sunday, and I know the president looks forward to attending, but I think the world saw that this president and this country is able to put on the greatest show in sports in the world. And we are a kind people, we are hardworking people, and we have the best country on the planet.
3: And I think people love it. I don't think anyone's going to host better. I think the stadiums get 70,000 people, and they're all over the place. The people want to actually come here, and they want to play. So I'll be out there, and my prediction, again, is Spain's going to win, but Argentina, I'm pulling for them because I'd like them to end up on top. My hope is that when the 39-year-old Lionel Messi comes here at 35 and then takes the field at 39, and they said, you're going back to Major League Soccer, your game's going to drop because the quality of play, your opponents and teammates are going to drop. That's why you never go to America, and that's wrong. What happened is David Beckham went over to Real Madrid after leaving Los Angeles, played a high level, and then you have Messi come back and have the fantastic tournament he had at the age of 39 years old. It shows you can come to America. It might not be the Premier League yet, but your game does not have to fall. What was also caution to me, too, is don't want too many international superstars, because the goal is really to grow some American players. I think 22 Major League Soccer players were in this tournament. Hopefully, there'll be a lot more. Meanwhile, quick note, coming up on One Nation on Sunday night, I got Mike Rowe is going to be with us leading off. I'm going to talk to Brian Mast about what the way forward is when it comes to Iran. I love the military plan that we have together now. I think it's been remarkably effective, and I think it's going to be a major breakthrough soon. I want to find out what he thinks about that. Brian Johnson is a guy who wants to live forever, never die. He has a terminal illness. How's that going to affect his longevity experiments? And of course, Tommy Lahren is going to bring us the media moments that really matter. And Rod Blagojevich, why Donald Trump got him out of prison. 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
10: lettuce recall. Elisa Brady, Fox News. Taylor Farms just confirming it is voluntarily removing all iceberg lettuce sourced from central Mexico based on information provided by the FDA. This after federal health officials announced an apparent link between a restaurant chain and a parasite-driven outbreak in multiple states.
11: The CDC is now saying that more than 1,600 people who got sick reported eating at Taco Bell restaurants in five states: Indiana, Kentucky, Michigan, Ohio, and West Virginia.
10: Fox's Natalie Chuck, the common denominator believed to be lettuce, possibly grown in Mexico. Taco Bell already removing that lettuce from its supply chain. Taylor Farms, based in California, says as a potential source of the outbreak, they've removed all iceberg lettuce from the region indefinitely, but also saying no Taylor Farms branded salad kits contain iceberg and are not associated with the outbreak. The cause of many more cyclospora cases in other states remains under investigation. Hundreds of wildfires in Canada still blanketing parts of the U.S. in a smoky haze.
12: My nose kind of starts hurting and the throat is dry, just uncomfortable, like you feel like you're getting a cold.
10: Prompting continued air quality alerts. Fox Weather's Katie Byrne in Cleveland.
13: Health officials warn the smoke is especially dangerous for kids, older adults, and people with breathing problems. Right now, we have more than 100 million Americans in 15 states under these air quality alerts. That's from the Midwest to the Northeast, even dipping into the South a little bit. Right now, officials say the safest place to be is indoors with air conditioning and filtered air if you can. But forecasters say relief is on the way as soon as tonight for some folks, but definitely tomorrow as storms move into the region and help clear the air.
10: Detroit's air quality ranking worst in the world at times. Just getting reports of explosions in an Iranian port city where U.S. airstrikes hit bridges yesterday. Ongoing tug of war for the Strait of Hormuz. 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
18: 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Heroes like U.S. Army Sergeant William Bernard McKenna, exposed to burn pits. McKenna later died from T-cell lymphoma, leaving his wife, Dina, and two daughters. Tunnel to Towers honored Sergeant McKenna. 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
10: A soon-to-be former soldier and his girlfriend are indicted for the death of their baby and a family dog.
19: A federal grand jury's indicted LaDarian McCray, who was stationed at Fort Benning in Georgia, along with his girlfriend Emma Bradshaw. They are charged with murder by child abuse, cruelty to children, animal crushing, and animal cruelty. They both face life in prison. McCray was an active duty soldier. Bradshaw was living with him on base. Federal prosecutors say their infant son died in January after suffering severe malnutrition. Army investigators found the body of a dead female doctor and starved to death in the trash at their house. And two other dogs alive on the property showed signs of severe malnutrition. McCray is being discharged from the military as Army investigators continue looking into the case. Jessica Rosenthal, Fox News.
10: The Pacific Warning Center says a tsunami threat is now over after a 7.3 earthquake along the coast of southern Mexico earlier today on the border with Guatemala, followed by multiple aftershocks. No reports of major damage or injuries. Streaming giant Netflix reveals how much it's using artificial intelligence, with about 300 programs in its library using generative AI across the production process so far this year.
20: Netflix telling shareholders in a letter that the technology's usage expands across every level of a program's production process, from its concept to its release. The company says, "We are increasingly leveraging these tools to deliver high-quality output more quickly and at a lower cost than traditional methods." But Netflix co-CEO Ted Sarandos says the company isn't looking to use AI to replace creative professionals, saying, quote, "We believe it takes great artists to make something great, and AI is not changing that." Monica DeLuca, Fox News.
10: An hour to the close on Wall Street, a sell-off. The Dow's now down 346 points. I'm Lisa Brady, Fox News.
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23: Here's your Friday forecast for the PD area. It's a hot one today. 99 degrees with a 25% chance of a stray afternoon shower. Perfect weather for tonight's Flamingos Faith and Family Night. 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
5: All right, while we come back, we'll check in with Bruce Pearl, former Auburn basketball coach. A lot of issues to talk about. Senator Jim Banks coming up as well. 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Heroes like U.S. Army Sergeant Mario Nelson. He served in the National Guard and then volunteered at Ground Zero after the 9/11 attacks. Later, Mario enlisted full-time in the Army, was deployed to Iraq. And then Mario sadly made the ultimate sacrifice. 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Sadly, Mario left behind his wife, Mecca, their daughter, Mia. 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
8: Another tense day in the Middle East. I'm Lisa Brady, Fox News. Kuwait's army just reporting it intercepted ballistic missiles and drones in Kuwaiti airspace. Iran keeps attacking U.S. Gulf allies as the U.S. expands its airstrikes on Iran in an ongoing tug of war over the Strait of Hormuz.
9: The blockade is being enforced. Three ships as of this morning had been turned back, one disabled and one boarded by U.S. Marines. This has now, for the six nights in a row, we have seen the intensity of the airstrikes increase.
8: Fox's Mike Tobin in Tel Aviv. Bridges among the latest U.S. targets. CENTCOM just confirming another round of U.S. strikes underway, and the U.S. military also just reporting a fourth commercial vessel now redirected as part of the blockade. President Trump is urging Lindsey Graham's sister to run for a full term in the U.S. Senate.
10: President Trump is offering his complete and total endorsement to Senator Darlene Graham, the sister of South Carolina Republican Lindsey Graham, if she chooses to run for her late brother's Senate seat. That term expires the end of this year, and a Republican primary is set for next month to replace Lindsey Graham on the ballot. The president says Darlene Graham is a spectacular person and a true American patriot, and says he's asked her to run in the special primary for the good of the nation. Darlene Graham was sworn in this week as senator to serve out the rest of Lindsey Graham's term.
8: Fox's Jared Halpern at the White House, where the president says he made the request during an Oval Office visit. California-based Taylor Farms is voluntarily recalling all iceberg lettuce sourced from central Mexico. This after federal health officials announced an apparent link between that lettuce used by Taco Bell and a parasite-driven outbreak in multiple states. However, the cause of more illnesses in other states remains under investigation. Stocks finish lower, the Dow down 406 at the bell. 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
8: A body recovered is identified as one of three people missing after a boat capsized off San Francisco earlier this week.
11: A police marine unit discovering 58-year-old Tondra Madruga's body near Treasure Island, a former Navy station in the San Francisco Bay. The victim's family taken to Facebook to say they're heartbroken by the loss of our beloved mother, daughter, sister, and aunt. This, the second confirmed fatality after a recreational cruise boat carrying 20 people for a memorial service capsized after being hit by a wave. 79-year-old Clifford Boyza died after being pulled from the chilly waters. Two others are still missing. A dog on board was also killed.
8: Fox's Christian Goodwin. Officials believe that boat is submerged more than 100 feet deep. Boeing gets a green light from the FAA to take responsibility for certifying all of its 737 MAX and 787 jets beginning next week. This follows months of review. The FAA says Boeing's final safety checks are now good enough to ensure the planes are airworthy. However, government inspectors will keep monitoring production at the company's plants. The FAA took over 737 MAX approvals in 2019 after two deadly crashes blamed on a new software system later, also ending the company's right to self-certify the 787s. A man in Michigan is accused of bilking investors out of a billion-dollar project the prosecutors say was never meant to be built.
14: The U.S. Attorney's Office says it was supposed to be a $3 billion sports and entertainment complex in Romulus, near Detroit's airport, that turned out to be a scheme to steal millions from investors, in which 66-year-old Ken Bardwell is now facing felony charges, accused of using investors' money on luxury items and personal expenses. City leaders in Romulus saying they supported the project until concerns about its legitimacy emerged and were referred to the FBI.
8: Fox's Jeff Manasso. I'm Lisa Brady. This is Fox News.
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19: Here's your Friday forecast for the PD area. It's a hot one today. 99 degrees with a 25% chance of a stray afternoon shower. Perfect weather for tonight's Flamingos Faith and Family Night. 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This weekend's looking great. 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It's full-on summer in the PD.
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0: we continue now. Bruce Pearl is with us, former Auburn men's basketball head coach, as we talk about a lot of issues. If I can change topics on you while I have you, being a coach, I've not been the biggest fan of the WNBA. I'm not really even a big fan of the NBA, to be very blunt with you. I really prefer college basketball. I prefer college football. I like it as much as NFL football. My big sport is hockey. I'm a big hockey nut. I'm a Florida Panthers fan. And however, I started watching because I've always been intrigued by the talent of Caitlin Clark. But I mean, I've never seen or witnessed anybody that can pretty much shoot inside, you know, half court as accurately as she can. She's an amazing, gifted athlete. And then, so I was watching a game, and I had not watched one in a long time, and it's Caitlin Clark, and she's playing, they're playing Vegas, Indiana's playing Vegas, and the brutality that still exists as they target her is one of the most frustrating, aggravating, insulting things. Now, she has been very gracious in not wanting to highlight it and puts it to the side, but it pissed me off. How much longer is this going to go on?
1: Well, it's great to have the discussion because, first of all, I'm an NBA fan only at playoff time. I'm with you. I'd much rather watch college basketball than NBA basketball. And the WNBA has come a long, long way. It's actually watchable now. And that's because the skill level, and the talents of players like Caitlin Clark have increased. Now, as a coach, what's the scouting report on Caitlin Clark? You've got to be physical with her. You can't let her get to her spots. You can't make it easy for her to get open, because if she can see it, Sean, she can make it. So there's nothing wrong with physical play. Okay. At the same time, every official know who's the best player on the floor. They knew Larry Bird. They knew Magic Johnson. They knew Michael Jordan. And those guys did get a different whistle that they earned. Now, Caitlin Clark, she is not soft. She's a tough kid. And she does not herself want to complain about the whistle. So she is going to continually to play through contact. But the WNBA has got to get a hold of this, because now all of a sudden, this is all we're talking about instead of talking about the quality of the play or the great competition.
0: You know, but you're highlighting something that's amazing, because I watched the game, and it is talented, is gifted. Now, this happened to be an off night for her. It wasn't her best night. I've watched her when she's on fire, sort of like, you know, I love the NBA when it was Magic and Bird. I thought it was maybe the best period in the history of basketball. And I remember growing up with the old Knicks team with, you know, Willis Reed and Dave DeBuscher and Bradley and Walt Clyde Frazier and Earl the Pearl, Wingo coming off the bench. I know all these guys. I guess, which is aging me here on my own show. And I loved the Bird Magic era. I love when they do interviews together. I love the documentaries on them. It's phenomenal to me. And it's like, why, here's somebody that has brought more attention, that is bringing in more audience, bigger crowds, really, really bringing the league to another level, which means more money in everybody's pocket, ultimately, and they're going to end up, you know, killing the goose that lays the golden egg. I mean, it just pisses me off, and I'm just frustrated by it, because I think this woman has been unfairly targeted, continues to be unfairly targeted. I'm at the point, why doesn't she finally just speak up for herself?
1: She's not built that way, Sean. This is how she overcame adversity and challenges and not being as big, as strong, as athletic as some of the other players she played with in the Big Ten when she was at Iowa. She's not going to. She's going to play through all that. But the WNBA and the leadership, this is not watchable right now. She is being targeted. It is physicality to a fault, and it does not belong in a game. It's one thing about playing hard, playing aggressively, make her touches difficult. We understand that. But she still is the best player on the floor, and it's not about a rookie. It's not a year ago. All right, fine. Welcome to the league, rookie. Get you some of this. That's fine. She's not a rookie anymore.
0: Okay, rookie year, fine. After that, when you're adding such value and everyone else is going to benefit, no, enough is enough. Coach, I could talk to you all day. Really appreciate it. Bruce Pearl, former Auburn basketball men's head coach. Bruce, you're a rock star. Appreciate you.
1: Huge fan. Thank you, Sean.
0: All right, man. 800-941-SEAN. You want to be a part of the program?
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0: Department of Homeland Security. According to the DHS review, state voter rolls and public records, they identified approximately 278,000 non-citizens who are registered to vote in federal elections. Since Democrat states refuse to share their voter files, the real number is actually much higher than that. Yet, even this limited analysis found more than 250,000 foreigners illegally registered to vote. Put together, these disclosures reveal an election system so broken and so vulnerable that no one can possibly defend it. It is not defensible. Hundreds of millions of U.S. voter files are in the hands of foreign governments. Our machines and ballot counting systems are exposed to hacking and manipulation and corruption. China and other countries have been trying to meddle in our elections. Evidence of fraud has been buried. Hundreds of thousands of non-citizens and dead people are listed and active on the voter rolls. And yet we still have elections with no voter ID, no proof of citizenship, and tens of millions of ballots floating aimlessly through the mail. As one example of the insanity, California's recent election for mayor of LA and governor was held on June 2nd, long time ago, but it was just completed a few days ago on July 10th. Think of that, much more than 1 month. It took a month to count the votes. I wonder what they were doing. This is worse than any third world country. There's no third world country that has elections like we have. In a rare move, NBC and ABC Fake News have both said that they would not cover this speech. They knew what it was about because of the fact that they don't like the topic, because they know how corrupt our system is and they don't want to reveal it. They and others in the media are part of a plot. They want to continue this fraud for whatever reason. They want to keep it going. They want to protect the radical left. They can't have a great country, and that's true. You can't have a great country without free and fair elections. Fraud like this should mean a revocation of their licenses. They use our public multi-billion dollar in value airways for absolutely no money. They pay nothing. All we want is honesty in our elections and honesty in reporting. They pay nothing for multi-billion dollar assets. Great damage has been done to our country. Our elections were left vulnerable to being rigged and stolen, and the trust of the American people was lost. This cannot be allowed to continue. Every American, whether you're a Republican, Democrat, independent, or otherwise, should be able to agree that we deserve the most secure, honest, and fair election system anywhere in the world. Secure elections should be a partisan, really, we should be together, Democrats, Republicans, independents, everybody, and it should not be a partisan issue. It should cause to unite us, not to divide us. This should be a cause. We should be united, not divided. In light of the brand new and irrefutable information I have revealed tonight, my administration is in the process of notifying the states whose election data was compromised by the People's Republic of China and many others. We will be working closely to mitigate any harm, and we're taking swift action to ensure that sensitive voter data is better protected so we can never be bought, we can never be hacked, and we can never watch a stolen election again. I've also ordered DHS to notify every state about non-citizens on their voter rolls and direct them to remove all ineligible voters from the lists immediately. But most importantly, addressing this crisis of election security demands that Congress must pass the Save America Act. How easy is that to do unless you want to cheat? The only reason you wouldn't do it is you want to cheat because your policies are so bad and your candidates are so pathetic that you can't get away or can't get elected any other way. This landmark bill requires that all voters must show photo voter ID. How simple is that? Could I have your photo, please? photo voter ID. All voters must provide proof of citizenship. Are you a citizen of our country, please? And hopefully there will be no corrupt mail-in ballots, which if you watched California and so many other places, mail-in ballots are inherently corrupt. So you would have no mail-in ballots except for illness, disability, military deployment, or travel. If you're going away on business or vacation, these reforms are urgently needed to stop the vulnerabilities that I've mentioned. To all Americans, I ask you to pick up your phone tomorrow, call your representatives in the House and Senate, and demand that they pass the Save America Act without delay. Together, we will restore faith and confidence in our country, and we will be bigger, better, and stronger than ever before. Thank you. God bless you. God bless our great military, and God bless America. Thank you very much.
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18: A Seventh night of strikes underway. I'm Lisa Brady, Fox News. The U.S. attacking Iran again after expanding strikes to key infrastructure, including a tower in one port city.
19: The tower, according to the U.S., gave Iran the ability to track and menace shipping in the Gulf of Oman, therefore shipping the transit of the strait. Central Command says the destruction weakens the Revolutionary Guard's ability to coordinate attacks on commercial shipping. Bandar Kamir and Bandar Abbas both saw road bridges and rail bridges destroyed. The goal is to disrupt the ability of the Iranians to resupply and attack.
18: Fox's Mike Tobin in Tel Aviv. President Trump accusing Canada of not properly maintaining their forests as smoke from hundreds of wildfires continues to impact air quality in the U.S.
20: We have just an incredible display of hazy conditions from the upper Midwest across the Great Lakes and into the Northeast. Detroit, Chicago, and Washington, D.C., the top three cities in the world with the worst air quality. Detroit yesterday setting a record for the worst air quality of all time.
18: Fox Weather's Jane Minar. A cold front and stormy weather expected to bring relief this weekend, but the president says he plans to call Canada's prime minister about the cost. A produce company based in California is recalling lettuce grown in Mexico after an outbreak of illness in the U.S.
21: Taylor Fresh Foods is voluntarily removing iceberg lettuce sourced from central Mexico from the U.S. market after the FDA traced a parasitic outbreak to shredded lettuce from that country. The cyclospora outbreak has sickened people in more than 30 states, according to the CDC, with more than 90 people hospitalized.
18: Fox's Carmen Roberts. The FDA says more than 1,600 who got sick reported eating at Taco Bell in five states, the restaurant chain already removing potentially affected lettuce. A possible link to cases in other states, not yet confirmed. 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
2: 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McKenna later died from T-cell lymphoma, leaving his wife, Tina, and two daughters. Tunnel to Towers honored Sergeant McKenna. 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
18: Texas is in flood recovery mode again.
26: To support these efforts to the fullest, I am right now going to be issuing a major disaster declaration.
18: Governor Greg Abbott, after days of heavy rain led to flash flooding that killed at least two people in the same region where more than 100 died last summer. First responders rescuing more than 200 by boat and helicopter this week. A football executive punished for gambling. The NFL reportedly suspending Ryan Gold indefinitely. He's a personnel official in his 13th season with the Arizona Cardinals, where he was promoted to director of college scouting last year. A source tells the Associated Press an NFL investigation finds Gold provided non-public inside information regarding 2026 draft selections by the Cardinals before they were announced and took part in parlay bets on NFL and college games. He can appeal the suspension. Soccer's biggest prize will be won this weekend.
27: You've got the world champions, reigning world champions, Argentina against the European champion, Spain. You've got Lionel Messi, the GOAT himself, against the would-be GOAT, Lamine Yamal. Everything about this game screams marquee matchup. I cannot wait for
18: Fox's Jonathan Hunt. The World Cup final is in New Jersey, 3 p.m. Eastern Sunday on Fox. Controversy at one of golf's major tournaments, the British Open, where American Bryson DeChambeau has just been penalized two shots after being accused of improving the path of his swing with his feet in deep grass on the fifth hole, which he denies. Another day in the red for stocks, the Dow dropping 406 points, the S&P down more than 1%. The NASDAQ falling 361. That's well off session lows, though, after another rough day for chip stocks. All three finishing lower for the week. I'm Lisa Brady. This is Fox News.
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4: Here's your Friday forecast for the PD area. It's a hot one today, 99 degrees with a 25% chance of a stray afternoon shower. Perfect weather for tonight's Flamingos Faith and Family Night, so bring the sunscreen and the family. 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

0: America now celebrating its 250th anniversary. Now, this milestone is also a time to be introspective, reflect on the enduring relationship. Although you have so many, you know, virulent anti-Semites out there in the halls of Congress, college campuses, on the airwaves, it's worldwide, it's disgusting. President John F. Kennedy, I think, hit it perfectly, because Israel's been our most loyal, strongest ally. It's not NATO, I can promise you that. And Kennedy said that Israel was not created in order to disappear. Israel will endure, it will flourish. And I think these words perfectly capture the spirit of a young democracy determined to survive. We live thousands of miles apart, yet united by shared values of democracy, faith, freedom, resilience. We've all witnessed in horror, not only October 7, 2023, but, you know, all the cluster bombs being dropped in densely populated areas, cities even like Tel Aviv. And it has resulted in a lot of people losing their homes, a great need for humanitarian assistance. I mean, people need everything. They need food and water and shelter and clothing and medications. 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
7: The major averages falling for the day and week, led by tech as AI spending fears slam the sector. The Magnificent Seven big cap tech stocks were mostly lower, led by Meta, Tesla, and Nvidia. Oil gushing to a five-week high, fueling inflation fears, with West Texas Intermediate crude settling over $82 a barrel. The Dow down 407 points, the Nasdaq lower by 362, S&P 500 down 76. Intuitive Surgical was the S&P 500's worst performer, with its stock tumbling 14% after the healthcare robotics company reported earnings that beat analysts' forecast but failed to raise its outlook. Shares of Sweetgreen surged 14% in snapping a four-day losing streak after another restaurant chain was linked to the parasite outbreak that has sickened thousands of people. That's your Fox Business Report. I'm Hillary Barsky, invested in you.
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0: All right, 25 now till the top of the hour this Friday, 800-941-SEAN, our number. We'll get to some of your calls coming up straight ahead. Our friends at Sig Sauer, they are celebrating 250 years of freedom. They have an exciting summer promotion. 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When you buy the number one concealed carry pistol in the country, you will get one for free. Summertime is here. More people outdoors. You got to be careful. Have a safety security plan for you and your family. Now, Sig Sauer, proudly made in the Live Free or Die state of New Hampshire. About half their workforce is former military. Sig Sauer is a proud partner to the U.S. military, and they are the official sidearm of all branches of the U.S. military. For example, I have their M17 pistol. That is the same exact one carried by our brave men and women that defend freedom around the world. And the P365, it is very easy to conceal carry, and I've been concealed carrying my entire adult life, and it's the number one concealed carry pistol in the country. We're a Sig Sauer family. Both myself, sweet baby James, we all have several Sig Sauer firearms. Linda's very unique, as you know. She owns the P365 Rose Special Edition. I don't know if you pay extra for the Rose Special Edition, But she's describing, is there something, do you pay extra for that?
12: I didn't. You know, I think they actually were like, we're going to give you a break on this just because we like how unique you are. You need something with the little rose gold. I was very grateful.
0: Oh, boy.
12: What a wonderful company.
0: Oh, boy. I love when people suck up to you. I really do.
12: I don't think they're sucking up. They're just acknowledging me, which I'm grateful for. So thank you, Six.
0: No, they're sucking up. There's like callers suck up.
12: Linda's no, they the suck best. Up to Katie.
0: We love calling Katie and Linda because they're so nice. I hope you give them a raise.
12: No, Katie's nice. I'm not nice.
0: That's true. No, well, no,
12: that's
0: you are
12: true.
0: In many aspects of your life, and others a little rough
12: not
0: around
12: so
0: the
12: much.
0: Edges. But
12: well, not so much.
0: It depends what the day and issue is that's going on in the country. Anyway, go to SixHour.com today. You get a new P365. You will get the free 6 hour everyday carry flashlight. Limited time only. As a matter of fact, this ends today. So check it out. SixHour.com today. You know, I've watched Liberal Joe over at MSDNC for years claim that he is a conservative, and he claims it, and he says it. We can play tape of it. We've got it. We've chronicled it a lot. This guy is so radical left, and I'm going to tell you what this is about, and I've known this for years. You know, when he started doing the morning show over at MSDNC, I can tell you a little secret about Liberal Joe. I don't know if his bosses are going to like hearing it, but I'm going to tell it anyway. The truth is, he was calling the bosses, my bosses at the Fox News Channel, because he wanted to work at Fox. Oh, interesting tidbit, Linda, right? I mean, I think I mentioned this once before. And, you know, claiming, oh, I'm really a conservative. The guy just wants to be on TV. You know, if I had to change who I am to be on radio or TV, it would be impossible. I can't do it. It would be, I've got to be true and authentic to who I really am. Period, end stop, right there, over. But here's Liberal Joe with Tala Freako, cisgender, you know, God is non-binary, and by the way, championing the rights of biological men to have access to abortion. Listen to Liberal Joe suck up to Tala Freako.
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15: I'll get you one.
0: I mean, it's just downright disgusting. I can't take it. Linda, you'll love this idea. I found your candidate for 2028, former CNN anchor, Don Lemon. Apparently, he's considering a presidential run. Here's what he said.

0: that they can petition to allow family members like mom and dad and grandma and grandpa and other relatives and brothers and sisters into our country too. It opens up a whole other, you know, window for them to get into the country, the whole family to get into the country, and all based originally on an illegal act. It's mind-numbing, isn't it?
1: It is. They're invading, infiltrating us legally from the outside in.
0: Well, you know what? I'm hoping, and we had Jim Banks, the senator from Indiana, on earlier about this. If Kavanaugh gave a path, it's legislative. I hope they get it done. I hope now that the SAVE Act gets passed. I don't care how they pass it. I want it passed. I want it passed for this election coming up. Yep. I think it'll be an enormous move in the right direction.
1: You are absolutely correct, Sean. Every American has to get out and vote and cancel out these foreign mail-in ballot votes.
0: All right. Listen, you have a great, great weekend in Oklahoma, okay? Thank you for checking in with us. Happy Friday to you and your family. Stephanie, my free state of Florida. What's up, Stephanie? How are you? Happy Friday.
2: Oh, I'm well, thanks. How are you doing?
0: I'm good. I'm always happy on Friday. How can you not be happy on Friday?
2: Well, some of us have to work on Saturdays, so.
0: Okay. How can you not be happy on Saturday?
2: Oh, I love Saturdays. So, sadly, the last caller that you were talking to when she was saying that we have to cancel out our votes, I just have to say that's so sad that I have to cast a vote thinking maybe this will cancel out somebody else's vote who shouldn't even be voting in my election anyway.
0: Well, I mean, it's a little shocking. You know, look, everyone needs to ask this question fundamentally. Why is there reluctance and resistance against proof of citizenship and voter ID for an election? You know, we've had Democrats and Republicans both complain bitterly that they believe their elections are unfair, starting with Hillary Clinton, starting with Stacey Abrams, and Republicans, including Donald Trump. Why not put integrity measures in the system so every American can have confidence in the results? Our state of Florida, they've kind of mastered elections. You know, I think it was less than 2 hours after the polls closed in Florida in 24, we had declared Trump the winner. You know, they can't do it for 38 days, 40 days in California. What the hell are they doing? I mean, what is this, like a third world nation? This is nuts. How does anyone have confidence in that system?
2: Yeah, I don't know. But again, thank goodness we live in Florida. So, and speaking of Florida, I have to say, I had heard you talking about interviewing different candidates for 2026 elections. And living here in Florida, we have that very important governor's race coming up. And I just wanted to know if you would be doing any interviewing of any of the Republican candidates before the Republican primary. Because my understanding is that they're not looking at having a debate. I know some of the candidates have said they had wanted to, but not all of the candidates are agreeing.
0: Well, if you look at the polls, I mean, I think it's pretty evident that Byron Donalds is going to be the nominee, don't you think?
2: Agreed, but I think it would be a little bit fair to get some of the other voices out there, too, just to hear what they have to say.
0: Look, I'm not against debates anytime when it comes to elections and politicians. I think, first of all, Byron, I think, would be a great governor. I'm going to prepare everybody that they're going to come after him with a fierceness like you've never seen. I've been tipped off by people that I know in the Democratic Party, and they want to throw every bit of mud against him and his family. And, we'll be prepared for that. We're used to it. This is why good people don't ever want to run for office, because it's so despicable what we put these elected officials through. I mean, and I'm not talking about basics. I'm talking about like what they did to Kavanaugh kind of stuff. It's insane. Anyway, I appreciate the call. 800-941-SHAWN is our number if you want to be a part of the program.
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0: going by his own logic, Ossoff owes political favors to an ever-growing roster of billionaire donors. And since 2017, when he first ran for Congress, Ossoff's political campaigns have accepted contributions from at least 70 billionaire donors, Fox News reports, 70. Alongside billionaires, Ossoff also points to corporations as vectors of corruption in modern American politics. And he says his campaign won't accept contributions from corporate PACs or federal lobbyists. Ossoff can't say the same about his billionaire donors, whose campaign contributions he hasn't returned. Ossoff and fellow Democrat Georgia Senator Raphael Warnock, another nut job, made history together in 2020 when they won the respective elections in what was once considered a deep red state. Now Ossoff's race is considered a must-win for the Republican Party. The party wishes to regain control of the upper chamber. And he goes on. I should say hold on to the upper chamber. That's right. The Ossoff campaign did not return a request for comment. The billionaires, Adam Norwitt, Don Levin, J.B. Pritzker, James Chambers, John Morgan, that would be that famous, slip and fall lawyer? Morgan and Morgan all over the place, I guess, my guess. John Mordridge, Jennifer Pritzker, Catherine Rayner, Pat Stryker, Amos Hostetler Jr., Amy Goldman Fowler, Brian Schimpf, careful, Chris Larson, Christopher, it just goes on, George Soros, John Doerr, I'm looking at some of the more notable names, Gates we mentioned, Reid Hoffman, so many left-wing Democrat billionaires supporting so many commies, it's hard to keep track of them. I'll be right back.
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0: For nearly 3,000 years, Homer's epic poem, The Odyssey, has shaped the literary and moral imagination of the West. More than a story of monsters and shipwrecks and mythical creatures, it's about courage, duty, loyalty, and the search for home. Odysseus faces cyclops, sirens, witches, and storms at sea. But his greatest challenges are the temptations, pride, comfort, despair, and avoiding responsibility at home. These are challenges that we as Americans living in 2026 face as well. And that's why Hillsdale College has released its newest free online course, The Odyssey. 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So start right now with Hillsdale College's newest free online course, The Odyssey. 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It's totally free. 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That's L-E-V-I-N for Hillsdale.com. You're going to love it.
1: Today's 10 Minute is brought to you by Pepsi Cola of Florence, proudly serving the PD for over 90 years. Here's what you missed this morning.
2: And something inside me giggles when I think about Greenville. Because when I ran in 2010, you had to kiss the ring of the upstate. And you had to kiss it a lot. Because that's where Republican primaries were won. I mean, there was no doubt about it. You better go to the upstate and you better kiss as many rings and as many behinds as you can. Well, now that's changed. I'm not saying the upstate doesn't matter because it certainly does. But what would it do to the power structure of South Carolina politics if one of our statewide representatives in Washington were from Charleston and the other from Oree? The coast would be, you know, the base of power in South Carolina politics.
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6: Up the pressure. I'm Lee Silicera, Fox News. The U.S. military launching a new round of strikes against Iran.
7: On the seventh consecutive night of U.S. airstrikes, Iran claims the U.S. is hitting civilian infrastructure. But the White House denies that, telling Fox the United States military has carried out strikes.